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Welcome to another episode of our tafsir page by page, wherein inshallah ta'ala we aim to take a page of the Quran, more or less an episode, and make its tafsir. Today we are on page number 16 of the first juz of the Quran, Surah Al-Baqarah. And over the previous few episodes, Allah subhanahu wa ta'ala in the verses that we've covered has been speaking about the nation of Bani Israel and the many blessings that He bestowed upon them, and in return the way that they behaved, or the way that they responded to the command of Allah Azza wa Jalla and his legislation, his sharia, and the way that they dealt with their prophets that Allah Azza wa Jalla sent to them, and the way that they dealt with the revelation that was given to them, and also then by extension the way that they rejected our Prophet sallallahu alaihi wasallam and the revelation of the Quran. Allah subhanahu wa ta'ala, in the previous verse that we mentioned at the end of the last episode, Allah subhanahu wa ta'ala says that when the revelation of the Quran came to them, and it's a revelation that attests to the truthfulness of that which they had already received, meaning that they can judge the truthfulness of the Quran and the truthfulness of the Prophet sallallahu alaihi wasallam based upon what they already accept as being true from the Prophet Musa alayhi salatu wasalam and the Torah. They can compare and they can see that this is something that follows on from that. That the Prophet sallallahu alayhi wasallam, what he brought in terms of his message and his call, is something which was confirmed by the Torah and by Musa alayhi salatu wasalam beforehand. Allah azza wa jalla says, however, what they did instead is that they threw the book of Allah behind their backs, meaning that they disregarded and rejected the book of Allah Azza wa Jalla, ignoring it as if they took the physical book and they threw it away out of disrespect and out of rejection. So then, if they're not going to follow the revelation of Allah subhanahu wa ta'ala, they're not going to follow the way of Allah Azza wa Jalla, they're not going to follow the guidance of Allah subhanahu wa ta'ala, what do they follow instead? This is what Allah Azza wa Jalla begins with on page number 16, verse number 102. Allah subhanahu wa ta'ala says, أعوذ بالله من الشيطان الرجيم واتبعوا ما تتلو الشياطين على ملك سليمان. And instead, they followed what was fabricated concerning the kingdom of Sulaiman عليه الصلاة والسلام.

amongst them that are righteous and those that are not righteous. Allah Azza wa Jal created this creation which is made from a smokeless fire. Allah subhanahu wa ta'ala gave the Prophet Sulaiman alayhi salatu wassalam authority over them. And so he had the ability to command them alayhi salatu wassalam. Allah subhanahu wa ta'ala says, وَمَا كَفَرَ سُلَيْمَانُ وَلَكِنَّ الشَّيَاطِينَ كَفَرُوا يُعَلِّمُونَ النَّاسَ السِّحْرِ. And Allah subhanahu wa ta'ala says that the Prophet Sulaiman himself was not a disbeliever. Rather, it was the evil ones, the disbelievers amongst them, who disbelieved. Or rather, it was the shayateen, the evil ones, the devils, that disbelieved because they taught one another or they taught the people witchcraft. Allah subhanahu wa ta'ala is saying that the people of Bani Israel rejected the Prophet sallallahu alaihi wasallam. They reject the revelation of Allah subhanahu wa ta'ala. What do they follow instead? They follow what they claim was the case of in the time of Sulaiman alayhi salatu wasalam, and that is the devils and the jinn that existed during his time. And that is that they say that Sulaiman alayhi salam, the vast kingdom that he had, and Allah Azza wa Jalla, as we will go throughout the Quran, will speak about this vast kingdom in a number of places and surahs in the Quran, not least of which in Surah An-Naml, when we have the story of Sulaiman alayhi salam and the queen Bilqis, and the amazing power that Allah Azza wa Jalla gave to Sulaiman alayhi salatu wasalam, the miracles that he was given, and the vast kingdom that he then commanded by Allah's permission and his will subhanahu wa ta'ala. The Jews claimed, or a group from amongst them claimed, that this vast kingdom and power that was given to Sulaiman alayhi salatu wasalam was as a result of witchcraft and sorcery. It was as a result of the magic that he learned, that he employed by the jinn and so on, that he was able to have this vast kingdom. And Allah subhanahu wa ta'ala, because sihr at that level, and we're not speaking about parlor tricks, we're not speaking, when you say magic, we're not speaking about sleight of hand or the tricks that you see when someone's pulling a coin from your ear. Those types of things which are not really sorcery, they're not really magic in that sense. It's just a fast movement of the hands and so on. That is something which is different to what is being referred to here, and that is the witchcraft, the sorcery that involves the shayateen, the jinn. When you invoke other than Allah subhanahu wa ta'ala, and a great element or a great part of that can be and often is shirk with Allah subhanahu wa ta'ala. It is to make shirk with Allah azza wa jal, or to in some way disbelieve in the revelation, or to write things that are in their essence shirk and associating partners in the worship of Allah subhanahu wa ta'ala. This is the claim that they make of Sulaiman alayhi salam, that he was engaged in this type of witchcraft that allowed him to have the kingdom that he possessed. And that would then mean that he engaged in types of kufr, in types of shirk with Allah subhanahu wa ta'ala. And as we know that the people of the scriptures of the past have no they have no scruples, or they have no issue with claiming that there are prophets that committed major sins. They have no problems in claiming that there were prophets who committed incest or committed adultery or did. Those things are very easy for them, or those assertions are some things which they, those claims are things which they make throughout their scriptures and throughout their books. However, for us, the prophets of Allah don't commit major sins. For us, the prophets of Allah don't commit kufr or shirk. And that is why Allah Azza wa Jalla says, وَمَا كَفَرَ سُلَيْمَانُ. Sulaiman didn't commit kufr. وَلَكِنَّ الشَّيَاطِينَ كَفَرُوا. But it is the devils of that time that made kufr when they were teaching people sihr and magic. Allah Azza wa Jalla says, وَمَا أُنزِلَ عَلَى الْمَلَكَيْنِ بِبَابِلَ هَارُوتَ وَمَارُوتَ. They taught people witchcraft and what was revealed in Babylon to the two angels Harut and Marut. Babylon is an area of Iraq, of the old kingdom known as Mesopotamia. And so Allah Azza wa Jalla is saying that he sent down two angels by the name of Harut and Marut that taught people the witchcraft and the sorcery that these people are claiming, that was that these people claim, or the Jewish tribes claim, was the essence of the kingdom of Sulaiman alayhi salatu wassalam. There is a great discussion amongst the scholars of tafsir as to whether Harut and Marut, these are the names of the two angels, are the names of two angels, or whether they are the names of two magicians. And you will see different scholars taking different positions amongst that. The stronger of those two positions, and what seems to be more apparent, and Allah Azza wa Jalla knows best, is that they are the names of the two angels, as was the position of the Imam of the scholars of Tafsir, al-Imam al-Tabari, rahimahullahu ta'ala bi rahmatihi al-wasi'a. And those statements of the scholars of some of the scholars of the Salaf, such as Ibn Abbas radiallahu anhum and others, that they are the names of two sorcerers, doesn't actually dispute or contradict the position of the likes of Imam al-Tabari, because we're saying that they are

0: angels, the taught sorcery. There are angels that are sorcerers. And so therefore, when some of the Salaf said that they are sorcerers, that doesn't negate them also being angels at the same time. Just as you can have a prophet that was also a king, him being a king doesn't negate his prophethood, and his prophethood doesn't negate him, his kingdom, or the king that he is in terms of his position. And Allah Azza wa Jalla knows best, but that seems to be the strongest of those two positions. The question then arises, how can Allah Azza wa Jalla, why does Allah subhanahu wa ta'ala send down two angels? Angels that therefore are doing what Allah commands, because the angels of Allah only do as Allah commands. Why is He sending them down to teach witchcraft and sorcery? And the answer to this, as Imam al-Tabari mentions, and Allah Azza wa Jalla knows best, is because Allah subhanahu wa ta'ala sent them down as a test and a trial. And Allah Azza wa Jalla sends down good and He sends down evil. If Allah Azza wa Jalla had wished, there would have been no Iblis. There would have been no one to tempt creation. There would have been no evil created in the sense that there could be no murder, there could be no stealing, there could be no zina, there could be nothing which is evil or haram in its essence. But Allah subhanahu wa ta'ala has allowed this and allowed that, allowed good and allowed evil, because that is the life of this world, it is a life of test. So when Allah subhanahu wa ta'ala sent down these two angels, and they're teaching witchcraft, they're doing it in order to test people. Will people see this temptation and stay away from it, or will they fall into it and into the aspect of shirk? And that is what Allah Azza wa Jal says, to make it very clear that it is a test. That those angels themselves clarified, stay away from this, this is a test. وَمَا يُعَلِّمَانِ مِنْ أَحَدٍ حَتَّى يَقُولَا إِنَّمَا نَحْنُ فِتْنَةٌ فَلَا تَكْفُرْ. Yet these two, meaning Harut and Marut, never taught anyone without first warning them, we have only been sent as a fitna, as a test, so do not disbelieve. Because as we said, sihr, or magic and witchcraft at its highest level, is a form of shirk. And that is why the Prophet ﷺ forbade it, and it is considered to be from the major sins that a person can perform. And so these angels came and they warned people, this is a test, it is a temptation, stay away from it, do not commit disbelief. But as always, there will always be people who take it, and they will disregard the commands of Allah subhanahu wa ta'ala, and they will do as they please, because they are following their desires instead of the commands of Allah Azza wa Jal. Allah subhanahu wa ta'ala then in this verse 102 speaks about one of the greatest evils that results from witchcraft and from sorcery. Allah subhanahu wa ta'ala says, فَيَتَعَلَّمُونَ مِنْهُمَا مَا يُفَرِّقُونَ بِهِ بَيْنَ الْمَرْءِ وَزَوْجِهِ وَمَا هُمْ بِضَارِّينَ بِهِ مِنْ أَحَدٍ إِلَّا بِإِذْنِ اللَّهِ. From these two they learnt what can cause discord between a man and wife. From the worst evils and from one of the reasons that people often use this witchcraft and sorcery is to split between a husband and wife, to cause them to have discord, divorce amongst them, problems amongst them. It is something which people do when they see and there is jealousy from one family towards another, from one person towards another, whatever it may be. And often people, when it comes to these issues of marriages, can be extremely harmful to one another. Because I wanted her to marry into my family. I wanted her to be the spouse of my son, or him to be the spouse of my daughter. And now that he's chosen someone else, we're going to cause problems between them. And so they cause this discord between them. And we know that that is something extremely pleasing to Iblis. As the Prophet told us, sallallahu alaihi wasallam, in the hadith, that when Iblis sends out his armies of devils in the morning and they come back to report to him, he asks them what they did. And the one who comes and says, I cause discord between a husband and wife, that one he allows to come and sit close to him. He brings them and draws him near because he is pleased with what he's done. Because that causes problem in the family. It causes problem with the children. It causes problem in the tarbiyah and the good conduct of the whole community and of society in general. And Allah subhanahu wa ta'ala says, but no, that no one can harm anyone except by Allah subhanahu wa ta'ala's permission and by His leave. And that is the belief that we have with regards to this. That even those who perform witchcraft and sorcery, they only do so because Allah Azza wa Jalla has given them leave to do so. Allah subhanahu wa ta'ala, by His permission, they do so. And nothing happens in this universe except that Allah commands it and controls it. Therefore the question, why does Allah then allow it? As we said, because it is a test. Allah wants to see the level of people's iman. Allah wants to see the level of people's obedience. Allah subhanahu wa ta'ala wants to see how they ward off that evil from themselves and how they're patient against it. And through that, the believers increase in good deeds. And they expiate their sins, and the disbelievers go further into their kufr and disbelief, and they increase in their evil deeds. ويتعلمون ما يضرهم ولا ينفعهم. Allah says they only learn that which harms them, not that which benefits. ولقد علموا لمن اشتراه ما له في الآخرة من خلاق. And Allah says, knowing full well that whoever gained this knowledge would lose their share of the hereafter. ولبئس ما شروا به أنفسهم لو كانوا يعلمون. Evil indeed is the price for which they have sold their souls, if only they knew. Allah subhanahu wa ta'ala says that they learn from this magic that which is haram, that which does haram, even though it is only Allah Azza wa Jal, even though Allah subhanahu wa ta'ala is the one who controls the heavens and the earth, in which therefore there is a lesson for the believer, that so long as you turn to Allah, stay steadfast upon this religion, make dhikr of Allah Azza wa Jal, make dua to Allah subhanahu wa ta'ala, surround yourself with good people, engage in the remembrance of Allah Azza wa Jal and in His worship, then by Allah's will, you will be safeguarded from the evils of this witchcraft and sorcery. And if it does still strike you, it is because Allah Azza wa Jal loves you and wants you to increase even more in the good that you're doing in your level and in your status by Allah subhanahu wa ta'ala's mercy and by His permission. But people who engage in sorcery and witchcraft, Allah says, they only learn that which is harmful, not that which is beneficial. And they know that by doing so, they have chosen to sell off any portion of the hereafter. Again, it is that transaction that is being made of kufr and shirk and disbelief in Allah Azza wa Jalla and rejecting the commands of Allah subhanahu wa ta'ala for the paltry price of this dunya. Because you want the love of someone, or you want someone's marriage proposal to be accepted, or you want some type of other worldly, temporary, tangible benefit that it ultimately will not give you success in the next life. And that is why Allah Azza wa Jalla says that it is an evil transaction. Evil is what you have purchased your souls with, if only they knew. Allah subhanahu wa ta'ala then speaks about the people of Iman, those who do the opposite. وَلَوْ أَنَّهُمْ آمَنُوا وَاتَّقَوْا لَمَثُوبَةٌ مِّنْ عِنْدِ اللَّهِ خَيْرٌ لَوْ كَانُوا يَعْلَمُونَ. In verse 103, if they had only believed and been mindful of Allah Azza wa Jal, had taqwa of Allah, their reward from Him would have been far better, if only they knew. As for the believers, they don't make shirk and they don't make kufr. As for the believers, even when they see that opportunity before them, that they could, if they wanted to do harm, they could do harm. But they know by taking that path, by going along that road, they disobey Allah. They reject Allah's commands. They distance themselves from the reward of Allah subhanahu wa ta'ala and from his obedience. And therefore they weaken their own state of Iman, so they stay away from it. And instead they are mindful of Allah Azza wa Jal, conscious of Allah subhanahu wa ta'ala, people of taqwa and piety, people of Iman, and they know that the reward of Allah Azza wa Jal is for those people who can remain steadfast and patient on this world. Even when harm comes to them, they seek to repel that harm with that which is pleasing to Allah subhanahu wa ta'ala. As Allah says elsewhere in the Quran, اِدْفَعْ بِالَّتِي هِيَ أَحْسَنْ. Prevent harm by doing that which is good. If you're going to ward off something, just because someone's hurt you, doesn't mean that you can go and oppress them even more. There are limits and there are protocols within the Sharia. There are ways and means by which Allah Azza wa Jal has allowed you to take your rights, and ways and means by which Allah subhanahu wa ta'ala has commanded you to behave. And so the believer is the one who takes that path and adheres to the commandments of Allah subhanahu wa ta'ala. Allah Azza wa Jalla in verse number 104, he continues and he says, يَا أَيُّهَا الَّذِينَ آمَنُوا لَا تَقُولُوا رَاعِنَا وَقُولُوا انظُرْنَا وَاسْمَعُوا وَلِلْكَافِرِينَ عَذَابٌ أَلِيمٌ. O you who believe, do not say to the Prophet sallallahu alayhi wa sallam, رَاعِنَا, but rather say, انظُرْنَا, and listen to him. For indeed an agonizing torment awaits those who ignore Allah subhanahu wa ta'ala. Allah Azza wa Jalla is giving an instruction to the believers. The believers at the beginning of Islam, when the Prophet sallallahu alaihi wasallam would teach them, when he would come to them with commandments, when he would come to them with instructions, they would often say to the Prophet sallallahu alaihi wasallam, ra'ina. Ra'ina means take into account our situation. Saying to the Messenger of Allah sallallahu alaihi wasallam, and they meant something good with this, O Messenger of Allah, be gentle with us. O Messenger of Allah, take into account our situation. Many of them are weak, many of them are poor. O Allah Azza wa Jalla, think, meaning O Prophet sallallahu alaihi wasallam, think concerning our situation before you teach us, before you instruct us, before you give us guidance. And that is no doubt and one of the etiquettes of the teacher. From the etiquettes of the teacher, and the Prophet sallallahu alaihi wasallam was the greatest of all teachers, from the etiquettes of the teacher is that they know the situation of their students. They can recognize their strengths and their weaknesses, their needs and their challenges and the hardships that they're going through. A good teacher is the one who sees the levels of their students and sees what they're going through, and they change and adapt accordingly. That is from the good ways and etiquettes and methodologies of a teacher that is successful. So when the companions were saying this, they meant a good meeting. The Jews of Medina would come and they would say exactly the same thing to the Prophet sallallahu alaihi wasallam, but they would use the same word, because in the root of the Arabic language it has more than one meaning, and their intention would be something which is evil. They would say ra'ina, which comes from the root word ru'una. And ru'una means someone who has a lack of integrity, someone who doesn't have upstanding character. So when they would say ra'ina, they would say, as if they're saying and accusing the Prophet sallallahu alaihi wasallam of having no integrity, of having no good character, of not being a person of moral worth. This is the claim and accusation that they're making. But they're saying the same word, just as we have in the hadith of Al-Bukhari and other than Al-Bukhari, of Aisha radiallahu anha, that sometimes when some of the Jews would come to the Prophet sallallahu alaihi wasallam in Medina, they would say to him, Assalamu alaikum. Not As-Salam, but rather As-Salam without the lam. As-Salam means may peace be upon you. As-Salam means may poison be upon you. And so the Prophet sallallahu alaihi wasallam would simply reply, he would say, Wa alaikum, and upon you as well. And as he said to Aisha radiallahu anha, Allah will answer my dua, he will not answer their duas. So they would take words and they would manipulate them, change them. As we know, already we've had an example of this in Surah Al-Baqarah in a previous episode, when Allah subhanahu wa ta'ala commanded Bani Israel that when they enter the promised land, they should say, Hitta, O Allah, forgive our sins. And instead they changed it to the word with a noon, Hinta, which means barley or wheat. And so they would do this. They would manipulate the commands of Allah subhanahu wa ta'ala. Allah Azza wa Jalla is saying the same thing here, that they're saying exactly the same thing as the companions. The companions mean something which is correct. These people have an intention which is evil. So Allah Azza wa Jalla says, don't say this. Don't open this door for them. That they would use it as a means of mocking and ridiculing the Prophet sallallahu alaihi wasallam. Rather say, Unzurna, O Messenger of Allah, wait, be gentle. Take your time with us, wasma'u, and listen to him. Wadil kafirina adhabun aleem, and for those who are disbelievers, a torment awaits them. Allah Azza wa Jalla is giving this command to the believers, and it is an important command. And that is that from the ways of the people of Iman, is that we, unlike those nations that came before us, we don't try to manipulate and change. We don't try to twist the Sharia to suit our own needs and our desires. We don't look and try to find ways to manipulate rules and laws and legislation, the halal and the haram, because it doesn't suit our needs or the time that we live in or the environment that we reside in. We're not like those people who will use a word with an intention that is evil, even though the meaning of the word should be something which is correct. So we're not going to come to something which is haram and package it in a way that makes it seem halal towards others, and try to fool people in doing so. All of these things Allah subhanahu wa ta'ala has prohibited. And that is because it is a form of ghish, of treachery, of cheating. It is a form of being, of having no integrity, of being dishonest and untruthful. And so Allah subhanahu wa ta'ala warns the believers against this. In the final verse on this page, verse number 105, Allah subhanahu wa ta'ala says, مَا يَوَدُّ الَّذِينَ كَفَرُوا مِنْ أَهْلِ الْكِتَابِ وَلَا الْمُشْرِكِينَ أَنْ يُنَزَّلَ عَلَيْكُمْ مِنْ خَيْرٍ مِنْ رَبِّكُمْ وَاللَّهُ يَخْتَصُّ بِرَحْمَتِهِ مَنْ يَشَاءُ وَاللَّهُ ذُو الْفَضْلِ الْعَظِيمِ. Neither those people of the book who disbelieve, nor the people of shirk, the polytheists, would like anything good to be sent down to you from your Lord. But Allah chooses for His grace whomsoever He wills, and His bounty has no limits. Allah Azza wa Jal says that the people of Iman, or sorry, the people of the scriptures who came before you, from the people of the Jews and the Christians, the people of the scripture, and likewise the mushrikeen, the disbelievers, the polytheists of Arabia, the Quraysh, and the others who disbelieved in the Prophet sallallahu alaihi wasallam from the mushrikeen, both of those groups would love that no revelation came down to you. They would prefer that you never received revelation. The people of the scripture, for their own reasons, And that is because they wanted the Prophet to come from amongst them. They wanted that exclusivity. They wanted that claim that they would be the ones that are chosen by Allah subhanahu wa ta'ala, preferred by Allah azza wa jal, because of their own arrogance and issues that we've mentioned in previous episodes. And likewise, the mushrikeen, the likes of Quraysh and others, also didn't want that revelation to come to the Prophet sallallahu alaihi wasallam for their own interests and motives. That they wanted that prestige and that power and that leadership and that authority. They had their own arrogance that they were embedded in, that they were engaged within. And so because of that, both of those groups would rather much prefer that the Prophet ﷺ wasn't chosen to be the Prophet of Allah subhanahu wa ta'ala. And Allah Azza wa Jalla is saying, as he says elsewhere in the Quran, Allahu a'lamu haythu yaj'alu risalata. Allah knows best where to place his message. Doesn't Allah know who is more worthy of being his prophet and his messenger? Doesn't Allah know who is more worthy of receiving the revelation? And that is why, as Abdullah bin Mas'ud radiallahu anhu said, that Allah subhanahu wa ta'ala, when he created creation, he looked at the hearts of all of creation, and he chose the best and the purest of those hearts, the noblest of them, to be the heart of his messenger Muhammad sallallahu alayhi wa sallam. And so Allah azza wa jal knows best where to place his revelation. But the Jews and the Christians and the Mushrikeen and those people who opposed the Prophet ﷺ during his lifetime, they disliked that he should be the one chosen over and above them. And Allah subhanahu wa ta'ala responds and he says, وَاللَّهُ يَخْتَصُّ بِرَحْمَتِهِ مَنْ يَشَاءُ. Allah Azza wa Jal gives and prefers his bounty, his grace, his mercy to whomsoever he wills. Allah is the one who makes that choice. No one has the right to demand prophethood. No one has the right to come and say, oh Allah, give me revelation. No one has the right to say that he is more worthy than him or she is more worthy than her. It is up to Allah subhanahu wa ta'ala. And Allah azza wa jal does so based upon his infinite wisdom and knowledge. Jalla fi ula. Wallahu dhul fadl al-azim. And Allah azza wa jal has a bounty that is limitless. And Allah subhanahu wa ta'ala, from the greatest of his bounties upon us, is that he made us from the ummah of the Prophet sallallahu alaihi wasallam. From the greatest of his bounties upon us is that he gave to us the revelation of the Quran, this miracle of his that will continue to stay with us until Yawm al-Qiyamah, in which we can find light and guidance and we can find the way to Allah subhanahu wa ta'ala and the path that leads to success in this life and the next. And so Allah azza wa jalla, as we can see within these verses that we've studied today and that we've made tafsir of, Allah subhanahu wa ta'ala speaks about the importance of holding on to revelation, of understanding the true essence of revelation, what it is that is being called to, and to stay away from manipulating or changing the religion or to have any arrogance in that regard. May Allah subhanahu wa ta'ala give us the humility and the submission that we should have as servants of Allah subhanahu wa ta'ala and as people who follow his sharia and his religion. بارك الله فيكم وصلى الله على نبينا محمد وعلى آله وصحبه أجمعين والسلام عليكم ورحمة الله وبركاته.
1: بسم الله الرحمن الرحيم.
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extend your mercy, even though I'm not worthy. Send salawat for the hasana, worldwide from the UK to Zanzibar. Everybody happy praise him, holy kitab what the Lord gave him. Whole squad doing zikr, yeah I'm on that. Praise the messenger, and he respond back.

0: In the name of God, the Merciful, the Beneficent. All praise is due to Allah, Lord of the worlds. And may peace and blessings be upon our Prophet Muhammad and upon his righteous family and companions. Allah says in the glorious Quran,
1: أَلَا بِذِكْرِ اللَّهِ تَطْمَئِنُّ الْقُلُوبِ.
0: Verily, in the remembrance of Allah do hearts find rest. This contains a number of remembrances for you to recite in the morning and in the evening. We hope that you will reap its rewards and spread its blessings. In the morning and in the evening, recite Ayatul Kursi once.

We have reached the evening, and at this very time, unto Allah belongs all sovereignty, and all praise is for Allah. None has the right to be worshipped except Allah alone without any partner. To Him belongs all sovereignty and all praise, and He is over all things omnipotent. My Lord, I ask for the good of this night and the good of what follows it, and I take refuge in You from the evil of this night and the evil of what follows it. My Lord, I take refuge in You from laziness and senility. My Lord, I take refuge in You from torment in the fire and punishment in the grave. In the evening, say,

O Allah, by your leave we have reached the evening, and by your leave we have reached the morning. By your leave we live and die, and unto you is our return. In the morning and in the evening, say,

O Allah, you are my Lord. None has the right to be worshipped except you. You created me, and I am your servant, and I abide by your covenant and promise as best as I can. I take refuge in you from the evil of that which I have committed. I acknowledge your favor upon me, and I acknowledge my sin, so forgive me, for verily none can forgive sin except you. In the evening, recite the following four times.

O Allah, verily I have reached the evening and call on you, the bearers of your throne, your angels, and all of your creation, to witness that you are Allah. None has the right to be worshipped except you alone without any partner, and that Muhammad is your servant and messenger. In the evening, say,

O Allah, whatever blessing upon which I or any of your creation have retired is from you alone, without any partner, so for you is all praise and unto you is all thanks. In the morning and in the evening, recite the following three times.

O Allah, grant my body health. O Allah, grant my hearing health. O Allah, grant my sight health. None has the right to be worshipped except you. O Allah, I take refuge with you from disbelief and poverty, and I take refuge with you from the punishment of the grave. None has the right to be worshipped except you. In the morning and in the evening, recite the following 7 times.

Allah is sufficient for me. None has the right to be worshipped except Him. Upon Him I rely, and He is the Lord of the Exalted Throne. In the morning and in the evening, say,

O Allah, I ask you for pardon and well-being in this life and the next. O Allah, I ask you for pardon and well-being in my religious and worldly affairs, and my family and my wealth. O Allah, veil my weaknesses and set at ease my dismay. O Allah, preserve me from the front and from behind, and on my right and on my left and from above, and I take refuge with you lest I be swallowed up by the earth.

O Allah, knower of the unseen and the seen, creator of the heavens and the earth, Lord and sovereign of all things, I bear witness that none has the right to be worshipped except you. I take refuge in you from the evil of my soul and from the evil and shirk of the devil, and from committing wrong against my soul or bringing such upon any other Muslim. In the morning and in the evening, recite the following 3 times.

In the name of Allah, with whose name nothing is harmed on earth nor in the heavens, and He is the All-Seeing, the All-Knowing. In the morning and in the evening, recite the following 3 times.

I am pleased with Allah as a Lord, and Islam as a religion, and with Muhammad, peace and blessings be upon him, as a prophet. In the morning and in the evening, recite the following 3 times.

I am pleased with Allah as a Lord, and Islam as a religion, and with Muhammad, peace and blessings be upon him, as a prophet. In the morning and in the evening, say,

O ever-living, O self-subsisting and supporter of all, by your mercy I seek assistance. Rectify for me all of my affairs, and do not leave me to myself even for the blink of an eye. In the evening, say,

We have reached the evening, and at this very time all sovereignty belongs to Allah, Lord of the worlds. O Allah, I ask you for the good of this night, its opening, its triumph, its light, its blessing, and its guidance. And I take refuge in you from the evil of this night and the evil of that which follows it. In the evening, say,

0: We retire upon the fitrah of Islam and the word of pure faith and upon the religion of our Prophet Muhammad, peace and blessings be upon him, and the religion of our forefather Ibrahim, who was a Muslim and of true faith and was not of those who associate others with Allah. In the morning and in the evening, recite 100 times,
1: Subhanallah wa bihamdih.
0: How perfect Allah is, and I praise Him. Recite 10 times a day.

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In the evening, recite three times.

0: I take refuge in Allah's perfect words from the evil He has created. 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
0: I seek forgiveness from Allah and repent to Him. In the morning and in the evening, recite 10 times.

0: 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A voice of faith, a voice of light, guiding hearts through day and night. From Sydney's shores we share the way, with hope and peace for every day. 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

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The first thing is just to be clear with everybody. It's from the very basic etiquettes of knowledge that when there's somebody more knowledgeable, that the less knowledgeable should attend and benefit. I spoke to the manager multiple times about Sheikh Abdul Rahman Hassan's session continuing and cancelling my session, but unfortunately they did not fulfill my request. So what should be happening right now is that I should be sitting with you and Sheikh Abdul Rahman should continue his session. You should know that this much as a principle. What reality of what is happening is unfortunate. May Allah subhanahu wa ta'ala forgive all of us for our shortcomings. Ya Rabbil Alameen. In today's final session on Kitab al-Iman from Sahih al-Bukhari. In today's session, as we continue our discussion and exploration of Iman, I'll start by revising and recapping for all of you what are the most important concepts that you should remember from everything we've done so far. The first thing is that the most valuable asset in this universe is your Iman. That's the first thing. There's nothing more important to understand, to know, to grow, to invest, to work hard for as much as Iman. The way people work hard for their career progression and their health and their exercise and their looks and all the other things people seek, the mark of you and me, the proof that we are Muslims is that our greatest pursuit should be the pursuit of Iman. This is the first. It is the most valuable asset in existence. Second thing, your level of Iman will determine your place in Jannah. It will determine whether you are in the lowest part of Jannah or it will determine whether you are in the highest part of Jannah. Where you leave it off is where you will be resurrected. The third thing we mentioned is that Iman, as we said, I'm always going to go back to the exercise analogy. There's a subscription to enter the gym of Iman, yes, which is at-tasdiq, to be certain, to be intellectually 100% certain about Allah and that He sent the messengers and revelation and the existence of angels. And all, there is a logical component. You have to know 100% with certainty this is true. And we mentioned before that Iman should not be translated as faith or belief. Because when you say, I have faith Manchester United will win the next match, that means there's a level of uncertainty. I believe this person will be voted in as mayor. I believe it's raining outside. Meaning I'm not sure. If I'm sure, I will say it's raining outside. I'm certain the sky is blue. I won't say I have faith the sky is blue. Have you ever heard someone say, I believe the sky must be blue? No. Belief and faith, this is Christian evangelical terminology. Because the reason Christianity died in Europe and the reason why you don't see Christians, religious Christians around you, is that Christianity is a religion based on fairy tale. Based on blind faith. Muslims, we don't believe in blind anything. We go in with our eyes open. We believe in certainty based on logical proof and evidence. The way someone says the sky is blue, I say Allah exists. The way someone says this table cover is black, I say Muhammad is the messenger of Allah sallallahu alaihi wasallam. With certainty on evidence, not faith and uncertainty, and I believe it must be because my parents said it. The third thing we said is that being certain about these facts is only the entrance, the entry card, the subscription to the gym. Iman grows through, it's a muscle, that's what we said, right? You have to deliberately practice it for it to increase. It does not grow automatically. Like the lifting of weights, like the exercise. If you're feeling lower back pain, like someone says, my health is very low, but I'm not willing to go exercise. Of course your health will be low, Habibi. What do you mean? What did you expect? There's a bird that's going to fly your health up in the sky, above the sky. Some lightning bolt of inspiration. The problem is the way people deal with Iman is the way they deal with creative inspiration. They're waiting. Some lightning bolt will strike them from the sky and they'll get an Iman lift. That's not how it works. Iman is a muscle. You have to exercise for it to improve. Otherwise, it will deteriorate until you might lose your gym membership.
It may deteriorate to the point you start questioning why on earth I do this in the first place. Why do I believe in any of this in the first place? So, disciplined, consistent action is what grows your iman. Intentional, disciplined action. It's not about feels and vibes and I feel high today, so my iman is, I feel low today, my iman is low. No, it's turning up despite how you feel. That is the proof of iman. Turning up despite how you feel. It's about submission. We also talked about a very core concept, which is about deed and depth. We said in Sahih al-Bukhari, there's many abwab, many chapter headings. Man sama Ramadana imanan wa ihtisaban. Whoever fasts Ramadan with iman and ihtisab. Man salla laylat al-qadri imanan wa ihtisaban. Whoever prays the night prayer or the laylat al-qadr with iman and ihtisab. So Allah always in the Quran describes the deed. Salah, zakah, fasting. But the deed alone is not enough. The deed is just the surface, it's just the outward, it's a shell. What multiplies the deed is the depth, the internal depth. This is what we talked about. The difference between your salah and the salah of Abu Bakr as-Siddiq radiallahu anhu is not that he was doing any movement differently, but the depth of love and humility and standing in front of Allah, the depth, the internal depth was such, it multiplied his deed far beyond what we do. But love of Allah is a muscle. Trusting Allah is a muscle. You have to exercise it regularly, daily. There must be daily routines to move these things forward. Otherwise, what happens? Ibtila. We said the psychiatrists like to call it trauma. A blunt damage to the skull. But we don't call any tests trauma. We call it ibtila. An opportunity from Allah for refinement. An opportunity from Allah to test what is this iman made of. And we gave the analogy that you go to the gym and someone gives you a 300 kilogram weight to pick up. This is a test from Allah. All tests are like this. It's going to check and prove whether you've been working out, you've been doing the deeds to move your iman forward or not. Today is going to show. If you haven't been, you will crumble. You will crumble. هُنَالِكَ بْتُولِيَ الْمُؤْمِنُونَ وَزُلْزِلُوا زِلْزَالًا شَدِيدًا. Today the believers were shook. The iman was shook, right? Everything they held to be true was shook and tested, and it will happen repeatedly in your life. That is the nature of iman. So, we also talked about the four phases. The first phase is just coming to the conclusion, this is true. The second phase is the gym. You have to keep showing up. You have to put in the reps. Salah, sadaqah, sawm, Quran, wird, adhkar every morning, adhkar in the evening. Visit my mom, call my mom. The things, even if I don't feel like doing it, I have to do them consistently, consistently, consistently until I reach phase 3. What's phase 3? Halawatul iman. We said that iman has, if you work hard enough, there comes to a point where the deeds become effortless. You reach the boss level of the game. Yeah? Prestige. Those who know Call of Duty, I don't encourage you, but those who know, you reach prestige level. Okay? You reach the prestige of halawatul iman. You can taste the sweetness. There's a peace of mind. There's a level of serenity. You can't explain it. This is the fruit of consistent labor. It doesn't happen automatically. People think that halawatul iman, I'm just going to sit at home one day and I get a moment. Oh, Allah lifted. That's not how it works. That's not how it works. The biggest challenge we see, or I see from a communal perspective, from my perspective, people are obsessed. Okay? People are obsessed with what they think is iman steroids. They think it's not. I'll go attend a one-off talk. I'll come home and my iman will be lifted. That's not iman. That's your adrenaline maybe. Maybe that's your desire to eat food. I don't know. But you go, you attend a talk, you come home, you miss your Isha, you miss the next Fajr, and you're waiting for the next year for Mufti Fulan and Sheikh, famous Sheikh, to come for your iman to be lifted. That's not iman. Iman relies on discipline and consistency. Momentary spikes do not make a believer. It makes a momentary believer. And that's why Imam Bukhari has a bab, أَحَبُّ الْعَمَلِ إِلَى اللَّهِ أَدْوَمُهُ. The most beloved deeds to Allah that build your iman are consistent. Small, consistent deeds. Focus on these. Stop getting obsessed with celebrity one-off talks, with one-off celebrations, with one-off this and one-off that. One-off things will never do anything except give you a momentary feeling of fuzzy feelings in your bones. That's it. But it will not build your iman.
It will not build your iman. We talked about the love of Allah, building the love of Rasulullah sallallahu alaihi wasallam, and we talked about the love of the Ansar, the love of the Sahaba, and that this is really what it all comes down to, especially as parents with children growing up, and those who are new Muslims, those who are new to the deen. Building this love of Allah and the love of the Prophet sallallahu alaihi wasallam and the love of the Sahaba is the core engine of iman. And love is a muscle. We have to exercise it. Love and fear and trust and hope and remember, these are muscles. You have to actively exercise them, or you will wake up one day, oh, my back's hurting. I'm feeling some iman pain. Yeah? I'm feeling some angst. I'm feeling some level of low. I can't describe why I'm feeling this way. And why was the back pain there? I never went to the gym. I never tried. If you don't try, you will end up in the point. The greatest pain in humanity, in human experience, is the pain of no iman. The pain of low or no iman is the greatest pain in the human experience. There's no pain like it. Labor pain does not come equal or close to somebody who has lost their iman. Just as iman has sweet, losing iman has a bitter, bitter taste. This is a summary of everything we've learned so far. Anybody wants to add something you've learned that I haven't mentioned, you can go ahead. Part of iman is fundraising for Masjid al-Furqan. Yeah? I forgot to mention that one. Very important, crucial part of iman. Yes? Sheikh, I can't endorse your statement. Okay. Anybody wants to add anything to what I said? Yes? We mentioned that iman is a worldview. It changes how you see everything. It's not just about I believe in A, B, C, A, D, and E. No, it's not a checklist. It changes how you perceive everything. One of the things, it changes how you perceive tests and difficult situations. You perceive them as opportunities. You perceive them as opportunities to see the truth of Allah's promises. Your reaction and response is what defines you being a person of iman. The situation is the same. The emotions are the same, as we mentioned last week. But your response is what determines, are you a person of iman, or are you not a person of iman? Now, in today's session, we're going to talk about three things. The social dimension that affects your iman. The communal and the political dimension of iman. And the third thing is, what will kill your iman? Let us start with the first. قال الإمام البخاري رحمه الله باب ما جاء أن الأعمال بالنية والحسبة. البخاري has a chapter. What came that actions are based on intentions and based on expecting the reward from Allah alone. The first hadith he mentions in this chapter is the famous actions are by the intentions. But the second hadith I want to mention to you. قال الإمام البخاري رحمه الله حدثنا حجاج بن منهال قال حدثنا شعبة قال أخبرني عدي بن ثابت قال سمعت عبد الله بن يزيد عن أبي مسعود عن النبي صلى الله عليه 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This hadith, the Prophet sallallahu alaihi wasallam informs us. The first one, he says, if a person spends money on their family, yahtasibuha, but he expects the reward from Allah, this becomes a form of reward for them. The other hadith says, there is nothing that you spend, and while spending it or expressing it or sacrificing it, you're seeking, you're wanting Allah's reward alone, nothing else. Except you will get reward for it, even the food, a morsel of food that you put in the mouth of your wife. Now, feeding your wife food, working hard and spending money on your family, people don't associate this with iman, because their definition of iman is feels, iman is vibes. It's some, I watch a TikTok video and somebody bangs the table and screams about Allah, and suddenly, dopamine, adrenaline, this is iman. No. The Prophet ﷺ saying, you want to increase your iman? Go work hard. Go
sweat in the morning. But while you're sweating, al-ihtisab, are you doing it intentionally that this is for me to come closer to Allah, for me to be rewarded by Allah? It depends on your intention, and intentional exercising your iman is different from absent-minded exercising. And those people who actually know about anything about exercise, they will tell you there are people who go to the gym, they go to exercise, they go to play football, they go for a run. But because they're listening to something, their heart's not in it, their mind's not in it, they get 10% of the output, 10% of the impact on their body. But when you do it with intention, with resolve, with body, mind, heart, fully there, the result is completely different. Look, everybody I'm looking at here, I know you work 9, 10, 12 hours a day. If you're a male, the fact of the matter is, 60% of your life is going to end up being work, whether you like it or not. That is the reality of life. We have to pay the bills. Yeah? We have to pay bills. Now, did you ever think that me going to work could improve my iman? And me going to work absent-mindedly, just going, clocking in, hey, how's it going? Yeah, where do I go? Here. Absent-mindedly can decrease my iman. And the only difference was intentionality. Me thinking, why am I doing this? And it happens, many people experience this. You go to work and you feel like, I've been going to work, I've been doing my, but I feel some sense of emptiness because of my work. I feel some, it's eroding away my iman. A lot of the time it's because we don't think about the why. So this is the first thing. The second thing is, in this hadith, the Prophet ﷺ talks about romance is part of iman. The Prophet ﷺ says, he says, even the food that you feed your wife. I don't want you to put your hand up, but when was the last time you put a morsel of food in your wife's mouth? We don't do that anymore, do we? If we do, we do it with a spoon or a fork. Huh? Yeah? This is why they call coconut generation. Yeah? And the Prophet ﷺ is describing, even the food you put with your hand in your wife's mouth, this increases your iman. Did you think that? Did we ever think that? This is a social dimension. Visiting somebody, smiling at somebody, visiting the sick, feeding my wife, this can improve my iman. The other abwab of this kitab al-iman, bab ittiba'u janazi min al-iman. Going to a janazah, a funeral prayer, increases my iman. Why? I'm seeing the dead, I'm seeing the body, I'm seeing the burial. If this doesn't increase my iman, one of the regular deeds the Prophet ﷺ used to do was to look for janazas. I need to find them. Go find them. Because when you make this a regular part of your life, you will see the difference in your iman. Now, coming to the next one, this is the social dimension. Iman has a social dimension. How I deal with people affects my iman. If I am foul mouth, if I'm cursing, if I'm loudmouth, if I'm rude, if I speak on top of others, if I don't fulfill the rights of my neighbors, this erodes my iman. And if I deal with people well, and if I feed my wife, and I go out and I spend time, and I'm at the service of people, this increases my iman. So service, al-khidma, can be a form. It's a muscle. Yeah, it's one of the muscles. But a lot of people, because they define iman as something in the heart, they will recite the Quran and pray salah, yes? But they will neglect the social dimension of how to deal with people. You see, many people don't realize the words that we speak, the things that we say, may be the thing that causes the greatest effect or the greatest harm to our iman. And this is why, if I come to the next bab, the next sub-chapter that I wanted to mention.

Sorry, technical difficulties. I'd earmarked it in my copy of the book. Anyway. See, let us come to the social dimension of Iman once more. باب خوف المؤمن من أن يحبط عمله وهو لا يشعر. Now, the ayat I recited in the beginning were from which surah? Surah Al-Hujurat. Now, in Surah Al-Hujurat, something happened. And Allah said, guys, this was a test of your iman. And it was a proof. And Surah Al-Hujurat, Allah says, يَا أَيُّهَا الَّذِينَ آمَنُوا How many times? 6 times roughly, if I'm not mistaken. This is a proof of your iman. Now, what happens in Surah Al-Hujurat? What happens? What's the incident around which the surah is revealed? Sorry? Someone raised their voice in front of Rasulullah ﷺ. Then Allah subhanahu wa ta'ala said, the proof of your iman, you cannot have an argument in front of Rasulullah ﷺ. Imagine, argumentation is a sign of iman, and lack of argumentation is a sign of iman. Proof of your iman is you need to be able to lower your voices and respect the sanctity of the Prophet ﷺ. Brother, I came to your point now, yes? Lowering your voice in the masjid is a sign of your iman. Absolutely. And lowering your voice in how you deal with people. So then Allah subhanahu wa ta'ala says, أُولَٰئِكَ الَّذِينَ امْتَحَنَ اللَّهُ قُلُوبَهُمْ لِلتَّقْوَىٰ Allah is testing your level of iman by seeing who is going to raise your behavior. Your social behavior is a test. It's a proof. Many of us, I'm going to create this new term just for you guys. You ready? It's called iman schizophrenia. Split iman disorder. What is split iman disorder? Split iman disorder is when I have iman in one part of the world, in the masjid, salah, great. Quran, amazing. Adhkar, beautiful. Yeah? Then my neighbor says, hey, can you give me a hand with the hedges? I say to him, hedges? Do I look like my name is Chris Hedges to you, bro? Do I look like a guy who knows how what to do with the hedges? Go, deal with your own hedges, man. Don't talk to me. I have a foul mouth with my neighbor. I go to work, I get into an argument with a colleague. Mashallah, the F's and the S's and the B's. Yeah, all of the words come out, all the curse words come out. But when I come to the masjid, mashallah, amazing. Tilawa, wow. Not 6 harakat mad. 25 harakat mad. I'm ready. Don't come. You got nothing on me. Huh, but when it comes to the social dealings, all the relatives know, don't speak to fulan. Why? It's okay, let's not get there. But don't, it's okay. Salam from Ba'id, min Ba'id. Talk to him. Salam alaikum. Like that. Don't deal with this person close by. Why? They're a very difficult person to deal with. In Kitabul Iman, Imam al-Bukhari has a chapter, Bab, Man Salim al-Muslimuna min Lisanihi wa Yadih. Part of your iman is how you speak to people. And what you do with people. The Prophet sallallahu alayhi wa sallam says, Al-Muslimu, a real believer, person of iman, what's the sign of this person? Is whoever other Muslims are safe from their tongue and their hands. This requires deliberate exercise. Dealing with people requires a lot of patience. There are people that we know, and people that we've interacted with, when they went to study ilm, when they went to study in a jami' in Islam, in Islamic university or under a sheikh, they were amazing academically with books. They could memorize, they could summarize, they could draw diagrams, you examine them, give me a definition of mafhu al-mukhalafa, boom, hadith al-34 from done with the number. They can recite the ayat of the Quran backwards. MashaAllah, amazing. Not that you should recite the ayat of the Quran backwards. I'm just saying, amazing memory, recall, retention, understanding, brilliant. Then someone comes in the masjid and says to them, and by the way, this is the reality of youth work and imam work is, the reality is 90% of your time is dealing with people. And not dealing with fun people to deal with. Dealing with people who are coming after you for something.

maybe we would have had a fist fight. But what do you have to do? Jazakallah khair, brother. Subhanallah, I need to check my eyes in Specsavers. May Allah bless you. Jazakumullah khair. Assalamu alaikum. Yeah, no book can teach you this, guys. This is the reality of what Iman demands from you. Is what Sheikh Abdul Rahman Hassan was talking about. Everything he talked about. Al-adab. To ignore things. To let things go. To give excuses to people. Yeah, not to gossip. Not. This is your Iman. It's so, the social dimension. And I will end with one of the hadith. The Prophet sallallahu alaihi wasallam. It was mentioned to him that there was a lady, كانت صوامةً قوامةً. She was a woman who used to fast and pray the night prayer regularly. ولكن تؤذي جارها بلسانها. But she used to harm, curse her neighbor. The Prophet sallallahu alaihi wasallam said, هي في النار. She is in the fire. Not permanently, but she will taste it. Why? Not that she, it's split iman disorder. One iman in one environment, in the other environment, there's no sign of iman. We have to integrate it all together. Yeah, so this is the social dimension of iman. The second, I mentioned to you guys, the political dimension of iman, or the communal dimension of iman. What does that mean? Let me ask you guys the question. There is something, you know, the Prophet ﷺ said in the same Kitab al-Iman, in the body there is a morsel of flesh. If it is sound, the whole body is sound. And if it's corrupt, the whole body is corrupt. And what did he say it was? The heart. Okay, now I'm going to ask you a question. In society, there is an institution. There is something in society. If it is sound, the iman of the community will be sound. And if it is corrupt, the iman of the community is corrupt. What is that? The family, and there's one more. Sorry? Yes, the family, we can come down to that. But other than the family, there's something else. It is the heart of the community. And if it is corrupt, the whole community's iman is affected. What is that? The masjid. The purpose of the masjid is to collectively preserve iman. The purpose of the family is the preservation of iman. Think about this a little bit carefully. Why in Sahih Bukhari, Kitab al-Iman, there are many group activities that come under Kitab al-Iman? Praying janazah, praying salah in congregation, fasting in Ramadan, praying Qiyamul Layl in Laylatul Qadr, in the masjid. Why? These are all group things. This is not something you do on your own. Why? Because iman is not an individual effort. It's not. It's something, there's an individual part, no problem. Of course, there is an individual struggle for it. But iman multiplies when you have a group of people moving together. And that's why the family is crucial. And that's why the masjid is crucial. How many young people, if it wasn't for the existence of a masjid, they would have been atheists in this country? I swear by Allah Azza wa Jalla. I swear by Allah Subhanahu wa Ta'ala. I cannot count the number of young people that were saved because of their madrasa, their maktab, the imam of the masjid, the sheikh, or the teacher, whoever taught them, because the father. You see, when you have a father or a mother who is outwardly religious but physically and emotionally abusive to the child, to the point the child grows up hating the deen of Allah subhanahu wa ta'ala. Who saves this child? A lovely and kind teacher from the masjid outside the house who showed them Islam can be different. The number of times I've seen this situation is countless. There is an institution. This is why in Kitab al-Iman in Sahih Bukhari, Imam al-Bukhari brings a hadith about Bay'atul Aqaba, which was the formation of the state of Medina. What on earth does an agreement between the people of Medina and the Prophet ﷺ. This bay'ah is a pledge. You come to Rasulullah ﷺ, you say, O Prophet of Allah, I pledge my allegiance to you, and then I will not do this, I will not do this, I will not do this, I will not do this, I will not, and I will do this, and I will do this, and I will do this. What does this have to do with iman? What it has to do with iman is that the formation of Medina as a city, as a state, with a government, with an authority, with an economy, with a market, with an army, all of this is just an outer wall protecting iman and the people of iman inside there. That was the whole purpose of it. And this is why you have to understand that community and collective endeavors are very important. Many people think iman is a private struggle, a personal struggle.

0: My iman is low, I'm struggling with my iman. No. The reason why you have many cases where people are struggling personally is because the masjid and the family were not built up to scratch. Did not fulfill the function. The purpose of a parent is to instill iman in their child and to preserve the continuity of iman. So why the Prophet sallallahu alayhi wa sallam said, كُلُّ مَوْلُودٍ يُولَدُ عَلَى الْفِطْرَةِ. Every child is born upon iman, a natural inclination towards Allah. فَأَبَوَاهُ يُهَوِّدَانِهِ أَوْ يُنَصِّرَانِهِ أَوْ يُمَجِّسَانِهِ. His parents are the ones who make him lose his iman and become a Christian, a Jew, or a Magian. Parents have a huge influence, a huge impact on the iman of a young person. Huge. And so, part of iman is fixing our parenting. Part of iman is fixing our marriage, our marital relationship. Part of iman is working to ensure the masjid can protect the iman of the next 100 years. This is all part and parcel of iman. This is why in the beginning of Kitab al-Iman, there's a very beautiful statement by Umar ibn Abdul Aziz, rahimahullah wa radiya anhu, who was the fifth of the rightly guided caliphs. He said, إِنَّ لِلْإِيمَانِ شَرَائِعْ وَفُرُوضًا وَحُدُودًا. Iman has rules, principles, guidelines, and activities you must participate in. It has institutions you must build. فَمَنِ اسْتَكْمَلَهَا فَقَدْ اسْتَكْمَلَ الْإِيمَانِ. Whoever completes them, you have now completed iman. So it's a constant struggle to push forward. But if you are in the halawat al-iman stage, don't think you can get away by just doing stuff at home. That's not how it works. You have to build a jama'ah. You have to build a collective, the group. You have to be part of this community, of a masjid community. You see, when I used to be a chaplain at university, and one of the things I used to see, what do you think? And I used to really think about this. I have a young woman, she's come to university from some city, right? I was in Nottingham, let's say the young lady, she's come from, let's say, Bristol, let's say Bolton, okay? She's come to university. MashaAllah, working hard, part of the community, praying salah in the masjid, amazing. She leaves university, 1 year, hijab's off. I can count on my fingers dozens of examples of this. I know them personally, by name, I know their stories, I've answered their questions, I've supported them, I've taught them. Why do they take their hijab off? Because they split away from the jama'ah. They went to a place where they were isolated. They struggled and struggled and struggled and struggled and struggled until they crashed. I'm not saying the hijab, as we said, the practical actions are a sign of iman. They're a symptom. And reducing your practical actions is a sign of dwindling and reducing iman. But why? Only because of isolation. And this is why the Prophet sallallahu alayhi wa sallam said, يَدُ اللَّهِ مَعَ الْجَمَاعَةِ. Allah subhanahu wa ta'ala's hand is with the collective, with the group. وَالشَّيْطَانُ مَعَ الْوَاحِدِ. And shaitan is with the individual. One of the interesting stories to mention before we close this particular part. The Prophet sallallahu alayhi wa sallam has a relative called Ubaydullah ibn Jahsh. Ubaydullah ibn Jahsh was somebody who migrated to Abyssinia, to Christian Ethiopia, when the companions migrated to Ethiopia. Why am I saying Ubaydullah ibn Jahsh and I'm not saying radiyallahu anhu? You might wonder. Ubaydullah ibn Jahsh was a companion of the Prophet ﷺ. He went to Ethiopia, and in the isolation of being away from the community of the Prophet ﷺ and the influence of the environment, he eventually left Islam and he became a Christian and he died upon Christianity. These are companions of the Prophet. Nobody's immune. Nobody's immune. Now, let us come to the last part, which is what is it that can kill your iman? So we said iman has a social dimension, how we behave with people, how we what we say, what we speak. This can increase or decrease, believe it or not. How you speak to your neighbor, how you speak to your mom, what you say to your colleague, this can affect your iman deeply. Deeply. Be very careful. And the second we said, iman relies on institutions. Genuinely, let me ask you this question. You know, look at the person on your right and your left, and I'm going to ask you a question. Do you think their grandkids will be Muslim here in Manchester? Do you think your grandkids, guys, do you think your grandkids will be Muslim? Really? You know, the chances are slim. The chances are slim. Inshallah, we don't need this inshallah. We need inshallah plus action. The chances are slim if you do not build an independent primary school in this area, an independent nursery in this area. If Mashal Furqan's college is not up and running in the next 18-24 months, and it becomes, inshallah, a sixth form. If you don't build an independent institution, from nursery all the way to secondary school, where this is an environment that propels and increases the iman of young people, I'm telling you, the chances your great-grandchild will be Muslim is not 100%, it's less than 100%, 100% for sure. We have to invest in building the institution. People don't think like this because everybody here is just struggling for survival. They're just trying to get by. Like, bro, what do you mean institution? Man's got to pay his gas bill from last month. Talking to you about institution. Can't even spell institution. No worries. When the Prophet ﷺ came to Medina, what's the first thing he did? The first thing he did, he built Masjid Quba. Why? This is going to preserve iman. Masjid Quba was a primary school, guys. A secondary school. A university. There was a nursing home in Masjid Quba. It was a free accommodation for the homeless. It was a lot of things. If we don't build those institutions, guys, our great-grandkids, I'm telling you, iman survives based on these collective efforts. Let's come to the last part. What kills iman? We said iman is of many levels, and you can move upwards based on how much effort you put in. The actions of the heart and the actions of the body will keep increasing your iman until you reach the halawa stage. And inshallah, let me know when you reach there, because I need some help. The other option is, once you get your subscription, you never go to the gym. You never exercise. You keep complaining of low iman until you get to a point you might lose your subscription entirely and you doubt, why am I here in the first place? Imam Bukhari in Kitab al-Iman, he has a bunch of sub-chapters about nifaq, about hypocrisy. And about kufr, about disbelief. Because it's very important to realize, if iman is a spectrum, good health and bad health, there is something called cancer. If there was an equivalent to cancer in iman, it's called nifaq. The moment it hits you and it grows, it will finish you. You will be finished. In this chapter, خوف المؤمن من أن يحبط عمله وهو لا يشعر chapter, part of iman is being scared that my actions might be invalidated and I don't even realize. وقال إبراهيم التيمي ما عرضت قولي على عملي 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In this chapter, Imam Bukhari first says that it's very important. One of the most important marks, trademarks of the Sahaba is that they were always scared of nifaq. What is nifaq? Nifaq comes from the Arabic nafaqa. A nafaq is a tunnel. It's something hollow. It's empty inside. And in the beginning of Surah Al-Baqarah, when Allah describes belief and disbelief, but when he gets to nifaq, he spends the longest time talking about it because it is the most common feature. Now I want you to think about nifaq like pollution. I want you to think about nifaq like poison. And that you may have a bath of water, but there might be 3%, 8, 10, 12, 15%. And all of us have different levels of nifaq. Sometimes when Allah talks about nifaq in the Quran, He means the greatest form, which is complete disbelief and pretending to be a Muslim. Being a believer just for protection of the state of Medina. There are many people in Medina who were like that. They were pretending. They were not Muslim. They did not believe in Allah or His Messenger. They hated them. They wanted to destroy them. This is the munafiqeen of Medina. This is how Allah, when Allah is talking about nifaq in the Quran, that's what He means sometimes. But the other type of nifaq, if you want to get down to the central disease behind it, It's when your outward does not match your inward. It's a discrepancy. How you portray yourself to be and what you really are inside are two different things. Your public and your private. The more the gap between public and private, publicly I'm like this, privately I'm like this. The bigger the gap, the greater the level of nifaq. And this is why Ibrahim al-Taymi, the first statement Imam Bukhari brings. Now he's not mentioning a hadith and he's not mentioning ayat. He's mentioning statements of the tabi'een, the students of the sahaba. Al-Imam Ibrahim al-Taymi said, whenever I compared my speech to my actions, I became scared that I am a deceiver. This is one of the great imams of the tabi'een. Ibn Abi Mulaika said, I met 30 from the Prophet's companions, sallallahu alayhi wasallam. All of them are scared and terrified about nifaq. They're scared that they may be having traits of nifaq. None of them says, I have the iman of Jibril and Mikael. All of them are saying, I don't know where I stand. I'm scared about myself. And it is said that Al-Hasan al-Basri said, whoever is scared of nifaq, this is the sign of your iman. And whoever feels safe from it, you're finished. I'm paraphrasing. He didn't say you're finished. Now, it's very important to understand nifaq. And why does it happen? Why do we portray something outwardly, but when we come home, or in our private, or in our social actions, we are something completely different. The Prophet ﷺ says in this chapter, سِبَابُ الْمُسْلِمِ فُسُوقٌ وَقِتَالُهُ كُفْرٌ. Insulting a Muslim is fusuq. It's like a wound to your iman. You've given your iman a cut just by insulting somebody. وَقِتَالُهُ كُفْرٌ. And killing, murdering another believer can lead to disbelief. The translation is, it is disbelief. But this is a form of warning. Because someone does not disbelieve just by murdering somebody. As much of a very serious sin and major sin it is, مِنَ السَّبْعِ الْمُبِقَاتِ. But the point is that how we speak to others and we're insulting somebody else can seriously affect. Now why did he mention this here? Is because part of nifaq, part of hypocrisy is, when it comes to people, I show a certain face, but when I lose my temper or when I am in a certain environment, I unleash something, I unleash a form that nobody is able to see, nobody is able to recover from. Imam Bukhari has a subchapter called Babu Alamat al-Munafiq, the sign of a munafiq. And the last thing I want to ask you all to do is to really pay attention to these signs in yourselves. And make sure you don't fall into these things. Because these deeds will slowly chip away at your iman until you become unrecognizable. حدثنا سليمان أبو الربيع قال حدثنا إسماعيل بن جعفر قال حدثنا نافع بن مالك بن أبي عامر أبو سهيل عن أبيه عن أبي هريرة رضي الله عنه عن النبي صلى الله عليه وسلم قال آية المنافق ثلاث إذا حدث كذب وإذا وعد أخلف وإذا أؤتمن خان. The Prophet ﷺ said, the sign of a munafiq is three things. If he speaks, he lies. And if he promises, he breaks his promise. And if he's trusted something, he breaks his trust. What is the common thread between these three things? There's a level of lying and deception in all three of them. But also, all three of them are dealings with people. Nifaq, you could be a rock bottom of iman, and it's not to do with how nicely you recite the Quran, but it's to do with how you deal with people. What words come out of your mouth? Lying. Why do we lie? We lie to impress. We lie to portray something about ourselves. It's always the effort to put up a picture that's not the reality. It's a form of deception. Promise. I promise somebody and I break my... Why do I promise somebody? I want them to think good of me. I want them to think well of me. Nifaq is about the obsession with appearance, the obsession with how I look, how people see me to be. And the social media world that we live in has exacerbated nifaq en masse, such that people, they open pages, and their whole objective is, they're always thinking about, how do I look to others? How do I portray myself to others? And this is a really dangerous thing we have to really be aware of, is how your social media usage could be a serious reason for the destruction of your iman and the pollution of nifaq. As homework, I'm going to ask all of you to go home and reflect on Suratul Munafiqun. It's a short surah, about 3 pages long. But Surah Al-Munafiqun, Allah describes nifaq and describes the root of it. And ultimately, nifaq comes down to wanting to show Allah something and wanting to show people something else. Be careful of this, because this will chip away at your deeds until your iman is finished. I want you all to imagine a picture. I want you to all imagine a picture or an image of one of you, or an example of one of you, who's taking a bucket. You're saying, Sayyid Hisham, I'm thirsty, I want water. I say, Bismillah, there's a well over there, go for it. You take the bucket to the well, and you go to the well, and you pour water in the bucket. You pour water in the bucket. And you see the water rise, but at the same time, something's wrong. You keep pouring, but it's something's wrong. There's a hole in the bottom of the bucket, and it keeps leaking. The more you pour aggressively, the quicker the water comes out. Thinking, what's going on here? You know this image of the bucket, you keep pouring but it keeps leaking? This is the meaning of qawlullahi ta'ala, أَن تَحْبَطَ أَعْمَالُهُمْ وَهُمْ لَا يَشْعُرُونَ. Sometimes our deeds are invalidated without our realization. Our iman, no matter how much work we put in, because we're not aware of the negative things, the sin that impacts iman, every time we give it a boost, it falls. Boost, it falls, because the leaky bucket is the most dangerous thing with iman. Today we talked about split iman disorder. We talked about the importance of building the right institutions, schools, masjids, and families. How your marriage can determine, your parenting can determine whether your children are Muslim or not in 30 years' time. And last but not least, is being aware of our sins. And being really careful about the signs of nifaq. Study nifaq to the same level of detail that you studied iman. And we talked about social media and its effect on nifaq. And we talked about the idea of the leaky bucket. What is the solution for a leaky bucket? You go to the well, you're pouring water, it's leaking. What do? I need to put a patch, right? To protect this bucket. What is the patch? It is astaghfirullah al-azim wa atubu ilayh. The secret of iman that keeps moving upwards is not becoming an angel who never makes mistakes. That's not the secret. The secret of iman that keeps moving upwards is you keep making mistakes, but every time you make the mistake, you come back to Allah. That is the sign of a believer. This is why many times in the Quran, Allah says, إِلَّا مَن تَابَ وَآمَنَ وَعَمِلَ عَمَلًا صَالِحًا. Every time you do something wrong, don't worry. Tawbah, sincerely repent and come back. This is what will keep moving the iman gradient upwards. At-tawbah wal-istighfar. Keep coming back, keep seeking his forgiveness. And you will be like an athlete who injures himself and recovers, who falls downstairs and recovers and continues. Nothing can stop you. If you have this mindset that no sin, no obstacle, no enemy can stop me in my ascent, in my movement upwards until I reach halawat al-iman and the highest degree of Jannah, then believe me, with the help of Allah Azza wa Jalla, no one will stop you. But your secret weapon, the secret gun in your pocket is what? Every time you slip, you fall, obstacle comes in the way. Allahumma inni astaghfiruka wa atubu ilayk. This is why Abu Hurairah radiallahu anhu narrates, and the Prophet sallallahu alayhi wa sallam said, إِنَّهُ لَيُغَانُ عَلَىٰ قَلْبِي وَإِنِّي لَأَسْتَغْفِرُ اللَّهَ فِي الْيَوْمِ 100 مَرَّةٍ. The Prophet sallallahu alayhi wasallam said, every time I feel some cloudiness over my heart, I seek the forgiveness of Allah 100 times. جزاكم الله خيراً, Masal Furqan, for all of your time, for your patience, for your listening. This is of course not the end of the story. As you know, this is my home, so I will keep coming back and you will keep seeing me here. But for this series, we have come to the end of Kitab al-Iman. Any mistake is from myself and the shaitan. Anything good is from Allah subhanahu wa ta'ala. I want to really thank the Masjid al-Furqan for building an amazing institution, for building a community the like of which I've not seen before. I want to thank the management, Amir al-Qawm, Sheikh Muhammad Ali, for their efforts, their hard work. The media team for giving me blindness, alhamdulillah, today. Yeah? But genuinely, where have you seen a media team that works so hard, you know, to give amazing quality content to people? I have been to Canada, Australia. Wherever I go, people say Masjid al-Furqan. People around the world are benefiting from this place that does not, you know, exceed a small space. because of the efforts and the ihsan of the team. So Team Furqan, genuinely, from all of us here, may Allah subhanahu wa ta'ala grant you all Jannah. Wassalamu alaikum.
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A voice of faith, a voice of light, guiding hearts through day and night. From Sydney's shores we share the way, with hope and peace for every day. 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Faith.

0: They are those for whom there will be an evil punishment, and in the hereafter they will be the greatest losers.
1: وَإِنَّكَ لَتُلَقَّى الْقُرْآنَ مِنْ لَدُنْ حَكِيمٍ عَلِيمٍ.
0: And verily you, O Muhammad, are receiving the Quran from the One, All-Wise, All-Knowing.

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I will bring you from there some information, or I will bring you a burning brand, that you may warm yourselves."

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And glorified be Allah, the Lord of the worlds.

0: except him who has done wrong and afterwards has changed evil for good, then surely I am oft forgiving, most merciful.
1: وأدخل

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These are among the 9 signs you will take to Pharaoh and his people. They are a people who are rebellious and disobedient.

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So see what was the end of the disbelieving evildoers.

And indeed we gave knowledge to David and Solomon, and they both said, All the praises and thanks be to Allah, who has preferred us above many of his believing slaves.

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He said, O mankind, we have been taught the language of birds, and on us have been bestowed all things. This verily is an evident grace.

Till when they came to the valley of the ants, one of the ants said, O ants, enter your dwellings, lest Solomon and his hosts crush you while they perceive not.

0: My Lord, inspire and bestow upon me the power and ability that I may be grateful for your favors which you have bestowed on me and on my parents, and that I may do righteous good deeds that will please you, and admit me by your mercy among your righteous slaves.
1: وتفقد الطير

But the hoopoe stayed not long. He came and said, I have grasped the knowledge of a thing which you have not grasped, and I have come to you from Sheba with true news.

0: I found a woman ruling over them, and she has been given all things that could be possessed by any ruler of the earth, and she has a great throne.
1: وجدتها

I found her and her people worshipping the sun instead of Allah, and Satan has made their deeds fair-seeming to them, and has barred them from Allah's way, so they have no guidance.

0: So they do not prostrate before Allah, who brings to light what is hidden in the heavens and the earth, and knows what you conceal and what you reveal.
1: الله لا إله إلا هو رب العرش العظيم.
0: Allah, none has the right to be worshipped but He, the Lord of the Supreme Throne.
1: قال سننظر أصدقت أم كنت من الكاذبين.
0: Solomon said, We shall see whether you speak the truth or you are of the liars.

0: Verily it is from Solomon, and verily it reads, In the name of Allah, the absolutely merciful, the especially merciful.
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0: Be you not exalted against me, but come to me as Muslims.

they said, "We have great strength and great ability for war, but it is for you to command. So think over what you will command."

She said, "Verily, kings, when they enter a town, they despoil it, and make the most honorable amongst its people low, and thus they do."

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What Allah has given me is better than that which he has given you. Nay, you rejoice in your gift."

Go back to them. We verily shall come to them with hosts that they cannot resist, and we shall drive them out from there in disgrace, and they will be abased.

A strong one from the jinns said, I will bring it to you before you rise from your place, and verily I am indeed strong and trustworthy for such work.

0: أأشكر أم أكفر؟ ومن شكر فإنما يشكر لنفسه، ومن كفر فإن ربي غني كريم.
1: One with whom was knowledge of the scripture said, I will bring it to you within the twinkling of an eye. Then when he saw it placed before him, he said, This is by the grace of my Lord, to test me whether I am grateful or ungrateful. And whoever is grateful, truly his gratitude is for his own self. And whoever is ungrateful, he is ungrateful only for the loss of his own self. Certainly my Lord is free of all wants, bountiful

0: He said, "Disguise her throne for her, that we may see whether she will be guided or she will be one of those not guided."
1: فَلَمَّا جَاءَتْ قِيلَ أَهَكَذَا

So when she came, it was said to her, Is your throne like this? She said, It is as though it were the very same. And Solomon said, Knowledge was bestowed on us before her, and we were submitted to Allah.

0: And that which she used to worship besides Allah has prevented her, for she was of a disbelieving people.
1: قيل لها ادخلي الصرح فلما رأته حسب

It was said to her, "Enter the palace." But when she saw it, she thought it was a pool, and she tucked up her clothes, uncovering her legs. Solomon said, "Verily, it is a palace paved smooth with a slab of glass." She said, "My lord, verily, I have wronged myself, and I submit in Islam together with Solomon to Allah, the Lord of the worlds."

And indeed we sent to Thamud, their brother Saleh, saying, Worship Allah. Then look, they became two parties quarreling with each other.

He said, O my people, why do you seek to hasten the evil before the good? Why do you not seek the forgiveness of Allah, that you may receive mercy?

they said, "We augur ill omen from you and those with you." He said, "Your ill omen is with Allah. Nay, but you are a people that are being tested."

0: They said, "Swear to one another by Allah that we shall make a secret night attack on him and his household, and afterwards we will surely say to his near relatives, 'We witness not the destruction of his household, and verily we are telling the truth.'"
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0: So they plotted a plot, and we planned a plan, while they perceived not.

0: These are their houses in utter ruin, for they did wrong. Verily in this is indeed a lesson and a sign for people who know.
1: وَأَنْجَيْنَا الَّذِينَ آمَنُوا وَكَانُوا يَتَّقُونَ
0: And we saved those who believed and used to fear Allah and keep their duty to Him.

There was no other answer given by his people except that they said, "Drive out the family of Lot from your city. Verily, these are people who want to be clean and pure."

Say, O Muhammad, praise and thanks be to Allah, and peace be upon His slaves whom He has chosen. Is Allah better, or all that you ascribe as partners to Him?

Is he not better who created the heavens and the earth, and sends down for you rainwater from the sky, whereby we cause to grow wonderful gardens full of beauty and delight? It is not in your ability to cause the growth of the trees. Is there any God with Allah? Nay, but they are a people who ascribe equals to him.

Is he not better who has made the earth as a fixed abode, and has placed rivers in its midst, and has placed firm mountains therein, and has set a barrier between the two seas? Is there any God with Allah? Nay, but most of them know not.

Is he not better who responds to the distressed one when he calls him, and who removes the evil, and makes you inheritors of the earth, generations after generations? Is there any God with Allah? Little is that you remember.

Is he not better who guides you in the darkness of the land and the sea, and who sends the winds as heralds of glad tidings going before his mercy? Is there any God with Allah? High exalted be Allah above all that they associate as partners to him.

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Is there any God with Allah? Say, bring forth your proofs if you are truthful.

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0: Verily, this Quran narrates to the children of Israel most of that about which they differ.
1: وَإِنَّهُ لَهُدًى وَرَحْمَةٌ لِلْمُؤْمِنِينَ.
0: And truly, it is a guide and a mercy to the believers.
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0: Verily, your Lord will decide between them by His judgment, and He is the Almighty, the All-Knowing.
1: فَتَوَكَّلْ عَلَى اللَّهِ إِنَّكَ عَلَى الْحَقِّ الْمُبِينِ.
0: So put your trust in Allah. Surely you, O Muhammad, are on manifest truth

And when the word is fulfilled against them, we shall bring out from the earth a beast to them, which will speak to them, because mankind believed not with certainty in our revelations.

And the day when we shall gather out of every nation a troop of those who denied our signs and revelations, and then they all shall be gathered and driven to the place of reckoning.

Still, when they come before their Lord, he will say, Did you deny my signs and revelations when you did not comprehend them in knowledge? Or what was it that you used to do?

Do they not see that we have made the night for them to rest therein, and the day sight-giving? Verily in this are lessons and signs for the people who believe.

And the day on which the horn will be blown, and all who are in the heavens and all who are on the earth will be terrified, except him whom Allah will, and shall come to him humbled.

And you will see the mountains and think them solid, but they shall pass away as the passing away of the clouds. The work of Allah, who perfected all things. Verily, He is well acquainted with what you do.

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And it will be said to them, Are you being recompensed anything except what you used to do?

0: I, Muhammad, have been commanded only to worship the Lord of this city, him who has sanctified it, and his is everything. And I am commanded to be from among the Muslims.
1: وَأَنْ أَتْلُوَ الْقُرْآنَ فَمَنِ اهْتَدَى فَإِنَّمَا يَهْتَدِي لِنَفْسِهِ

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Welcome to another episode of our Tafsir page by page, wherein inshallah ta'ala we aim to take a page of the Quran, more or less an episode, and make its tafsir. Today we are on page number 16 of the first juz of the Quran, Surah Al-Baqarah. And over the previous few episodes, Allah subhanahu wa ta'ala in the verses that we've covered has been speaking about the nation of Bani Israel and the many blessings that He bestowed upon them, and in return the way that they behaved, or the way that they responded to the command of Allah Azza wa Jalla and his legislation, his Sharia, and the way that they dealt with their prophets that Allah Azza wa Jalla sent to them, and the way that they dealt with the revelation that was given to them, and also then by extension the way that they rejected our Prophet sallallahu alaihi wasallam and the revelation of the Quran. Allah subhanahu wa ta'ala, in the previous verse that we mentioned at the end of the last episode, Allah subhanahu wa ta'ala says that when the revelation of the Quran came to them, and it's a revelation that attests to the truthfulness of that which they had already received, meaning that they can judge the truthfulness of the Quran and the truthfulness of the Prophet sallallahu alaihi wasallam based upon what they already accept as being true from the Prophet Musa alayhi salatu wasalam and the Torah. They can compare and they can see that this is something that follows on from that, that the Prophet sallallahu alaihi wasallam, what he brought in terms of his message and his call, is something which was confirmed by the Torah and by Musa alayhi salatu wasalam beforehand. Allah Azza wa Jalla says, however, what they did instead is that they threw the book of Allah behind their backs, meaning that they disregarded and rejected the book of Allah Azza wa Jalla, ignoring it as if they took the physical book and they threw it away out of disrespect and out of rejection. So then, if they're not going to follow the revelation of Allah subhanahu wa ta'ala, they're not going to follow the way of Allah Azza wa Jalla, they're not going to follow the guidance of Allah subhanahu wa ta'ala, what do they follow instead? This is what Allah Azza wa Jalla begins with on page number 16, verse number 102. Allah subhanahu wa ta'ala says, أعوذ بالله من الشيطان الرجيم واتبعوا ما تتلو الشياطين على ملك سليمان. And instead, they followed what was fabricated concerning the kingdom of Sulaiman alayhi salatu wasalam. The Prophet Sulaiman alayhi salatu wasalam, he was one of the prophets and prophets of Allah subhanahu wa ta'ala from the people of Bani Israel. And Sulaiman alayhi salatu wasalam, as we know from elsewhere in the Quran, was not only a prophet, but he was a king. He was given a vast kingdom by Allah subhanahu wa ta'ala, and he was given a number of miracles that Allah azza wa jal gave to him to attest to his truthfulness as a prophet of Allah subhanahu wa ta'ala. From the miracles that he was given was that he was given the ability to command the jinn, the devils, this creation, the jinn that Allah Azza wa Jal created, and it is one of the creations that Allah subhanahu wa ta'ala has given to it free will, just as humans have free will. So amongst the jinn there are believers and disbelievers, amongst them there are righteous and those that are not righteous. Allah Azza wa Jal created this creation which is made from a smokeless fire. Allah subhanahu wa ta'ala gave the Prophet Sulaiman alayhi salatu wasalam authority over them, and so he had the ability to command them alayhi salatu wasalam. Allah subhanahu wa ta'ala says, وَمَا كَفَرَ سُلَيْمَانُ وَلَكِنَّ الشَّيَاطِينَ كَفَرُوا يُعَلِّمُونَ النَّاسَ السِّحْرِ. And Allah subhanahu wa ta'ala says that the Prophet Sulaiman himself was not a disbeliever, rather it was the evil ones, the disbelievers amongst them, who disbelieved, or rather it was the shayateen, the evil ones, the devils, that disbelieved because they taught one another, or they taught the people, witchcraft. Allah subhanahu wa ta'ala is saying that the people of Bani Israel rejected the Prophet sallallahu alaihi wasallam, they reject the revelation of Allah subhanahu wa ta'ala. What do they follow instead? They follow what they claim was the case of in the time of Sulaiman alayhi salatu wasalam, and that is the devils and the jinn that existed during his time. And that is that they say that Sulaiman alayhi salam, the vast kingdom that he had, and Allah azza wa jalla, as we will go throughout the Quran, will speak about this vast kingdom in a number of places and surahs in the Quran, not least of which in Surah An-Naml, when we have the story of Sulaiman alayhi salam and the queen Bilqis.
and the amazing power that Allah Azza wa Jal gave to Sulaiman alayhi salatu wasalam, the miracles that he was given, and the vast kingdom that he then commanded by Allah's permission and his will subhanahu wa ta'ala. The Jews claimed, or a group from amongst them claimed, that this vast kingdom and power that was given to Sulaiman alayhi salatu wasalam was as a result of witchcraft and sorcery. It was as a result of the magic that he learned, that he employed by the jinn and so on, that he was able to have this vast kingdom. And Allah subhanahu wa ta'ala, because sihr at that level, and we're not speaking about parlor tricks, we're not speaking, when we say magic, we're not speaking about sleight of hand, or the tricks that you see when someone's pulling a coin from your ear. Those types of things which are not really sorcery, they're not really magic in that sense. It's just a fast movement of the hands and so on. That is something which is different to what is being referred to here, and that is the witchcraft, the sorcery that involves the shayateen, the jinn. When you invoke other than Allah subhanahu wa ta'ala, and a great element or a great part of that can be, and often is, shirk with Allah subhanahu wa ta'ala. It is to make shirk with Allah azza wa jal, or to in some way disbelieve in the revelation, or to write things that are in their essence shirk and associating partners in the worship of Allah subhanahu wa ta'ala. This is the claim that they make of Sulaiman alayhi salam, that he was engaged in this type of witchcraft that allowed him to have the kingdom that he possessed. And that would then mean that he engaged in types of kufr, in types of shirk with Allah subhanahu wa ta'ala. And as we know that the people of the scriptures of the past have no scruples, or they have no issue with claiming that there are prophets that committed major sins. They have no problems in claiming that there were prophets who committed incest, or committed adultery, or did those things. Are very easy for them. Or those assertions are some things which they, those claims are things which they make throughout their scriptures and throughout their books. However, for us, the prophets of Allah don't commit major sins. For us, the prophets of Allah don't commit kufr or shirk. And that is where Allah Azza wa Jalla says, وَمَا كَفَرَ سُلَيْمَانَ. Sulaiman didn't commit kufr. وَلَكِنَّ الشَّيَاطِينَ كَفَرُوا. But it is the devils of that time that made kufr when they were teaching people sihr and magic. Allah Azza wa Jalla says, وَمَا أُنزِلَ عَلَى الْمَلَكَيْنِ بِبَابِلَ هَارُوتَ وَمَارُوتَ. They taught people witchcraft and what was revealed in Babylon to the two angels Harut and Marut. Babylon is an area of Iraq, of the old kingdom known as Mesopotamia. And so Allah Azza wa Jal is saying that he sent down two angels by the name of Harut and Marut that taught people the witchcraft and the sorcery that these people are claiming, that was the Jewish tribes claim was the essence of the kingdom of Sulaiman alayhi salatu wasalam. There is a great discussion amongst the scholars of tafsir as to whether Harut and Marut, these are the names of the two angels, or whether they are the names of two magicians. And you will see different scholars taking different positions amongst that. The stronger of those two positions, and what seems to be more apparent, and Allah Azza wa Jalla knows best, is that they are the names of the two angels, as was the position of the Imam of the scholars of Tafsir, al-Imam al-Tabari, rahimahullahu ta'ala bi rahmatihi al-wasi'a. And those statements of the scholars, of some of the scholars of the Salaf, such as Ibn Abbas radiallahu anhu and others, that they are the names of two sorcerers, doesn't actually dispute or contradict the position of the likes of Imam al-Tabari. Because we're saying that they are angels that taught sorcery. They are angels that are sorcerers. And so therefore, when some of the Salaf said that they are sorcerers, that doesn't negate them also being angels at the same time. Just as you can have a prophet that was also a king, him being a king doesn't negate his prophethood. And his prophethood doesn't negate him, his kingdom, or the king that he is in terms of his position. And Allah Azza wa Jalla knows best, but that seems to be the strongest of those two positions. The question then arises, how can Allah Azza wa Jalla, why does Allah subhanahu wa ta'ala send down two angels? Angels that therefore are doing what Allah commands, because the angels of Allah only do as Allah commands. Why is he sending them down to teach witchcraft and sorcery? And the answer to this, as Imam al-Tabari mentions, and Allah Azza wa Jalla knows best, is because Allah subhanahu wa ta'ala sent them down as a test and a trial. And Allah Azza wa Jalla sends down good and he sends down evil. If Allah Azza wa Jalla had wished, there would have been no Iblis. There would have been no one to tempt creation. There would have been no evil created in the earth, in the sense that there could be no murder, there could be no stealing, there could be no zina, there could be nothing which is evil or haram in its essence. But Allah subhanahu wa ta'ala has allowed this and allowed that, allowed good and allowed evil, because that is the life of this world, it is a life of test. So when Allah subhanahu wa ta'ala sent down these two angels,
and they're teaching witchcraft. They're doing it in order to test people. Will people see this temptation and stay away from it, or will they fall into it and into the aspect of shirk? And that is why Allah Azza wa Jal says, to make it very clear that it is a test, that those angels themselves clarified, stay away from this, this is a test. وَمَا يُعَلِّمَانِ مِنْ أَحَدٍ حَتَّى يَقُولَا إِنَّمَا نَحْنُ فِتْنَةٌ فَلَا تَكْفُرْ. Yet these two, meaning Harut and Marut, never taught anyone without first warning them, we have only been sent as a fitna, as a test, so do not disbelieve. Because as we said, sihr or magic and witchcraft at its highest level is a form of shirk. And that is why the Prophet ﷺ forbade it, and it is considered to be from the major sins that a person can perform. And so these angels came and they warned people, this is the test, it is a temptation, stay away from it, do not commit disbelief. But as always, there will always be people who take it, and they will disregard the commands of Allah subhanahu wa ta'ala, and they will do as they please, because they are following their desires instead of the commands of Allah Azza wa Jal. Allah subhanahu wa ta'ala then in this verse 102 speaks about one of the greatest evils that results from witchcraft and from sorcery. Allah subhanahu wa ta'ala says, فَيَتَعَلَّمُونَ مِنْهُمَا مَا يُفَرِّقُونَ بِهِ بَيْنَ الْمَرْءِ وَزَوْجِهِ وَمَا هُمْ بِضَارِّينَ بِهِ مِنْ أَحَدٍ إِلَّا بِإِذْنِ اللَّهِ. From these two they learned what can cause discord between a man and wife. From the worst evils and from one of the reasons that people often use this witchcraft and sorcery is to split between a husband and wife, to cause them to have discord, divorce amongst them, problems amongst them. It is something which people do when they see and there is jealousy from one family towards another, from one person towards another, whatever it may be. And often people, when it comes to these issues of marriages, can be extremely harmful to one another. Because I wanted her to marry into my family. I wanted her to be the spouse of my son, or him to be the spouse of my daughter. And now that he's chosen someone else, we're going to cause problems between them. And so they cause this discord between them. And we know that that is something extremely pleasing to Iblis. As the Prophet told us sallallahu alaihi wasallam in the hadith, that when Iblis sends out his armies of devils in the morning and they come back to report to him, he asks them what they did. And the one who comes and says, I caused discord between a husband and wife, that one he allows to come and sit close to him. He brings him and draws him near because he is pleased with what he's done. Because that causes problem in the family. It causes problem with the children. It causes problem in the tarbiyah and the good conduct of the whole community and of society in general. And Allah subhanahu wa ta'ala says, but know that no one can harm anyone.

يضرهم ولا ينفعهم. Allah says they only learn that which harms them, not that which benefits. ولقد علموا لمن اشتراه ما له في الآخرة من خلاق. And Allah says, knowing full well that whoever gained this knowledge would lose their share of the hereafter. ولبئس ما شروا به أنفسهم لو كانوا يعلمون. Evil indeed is the price for which they have sold their souls, if only they knew. Allah subhanahu wa ta'ala says that they learn from this magic that which is haram, that which does haram, even though it is only Allah azza wa jal, even though Allah subhanahu wa ta'ala is the one who controls the heavens and the earth, in which therefore there is a lesson for the believer, that so long as you turn to Allah, stay steadfast upon this religion, make dhikr of Allah azza wa jal, make dua to Allah subhanahu wa ta'ala, surround yourself with good people, engage in the remembrance of Allah azza wa jal and his worship, then by Allah's will, you will be safeguarded from the evils of this witchcraft and sorcery. And if it does still strike you, it is because Allah Azza wa Jalla loves you and wants you to increase even more in the good that you're doing in your level and in your status by Allah subhanahu wa ta'ala's mercy and by his permission. But people who engage in sorcery and witchcraft, Allah says, they only learn that which is harmful, not that which is beneficial. And they know that by doing so, they have chosen to sell off any portion of the hereafter. Again, it is that transaction that is being made of kufr and shirk and disbelief in Allah Azza wa Jalla and rejecting the commands of Allah subhanahu wa ta'ala for the paltry price of this dunya. Because you want the love of someone, or you want someone's marriage proposal to be accepted, or you want some type of other worldly, temporary, tangible benefit that it ultimately will not give you success in the next life. And that is why Allah Azza wa Jalla says that it is an evil transaction. Evil is what you have purchased your souls with, if only they knew. Allah subhanahu wa ta'ala then speaks about the people of Iman, those who do the opposite. وَلَوْ أَنَّهُمْ آمَنُوا وَاتَّقَوْا لَمَثُوبَةٌ مِّنْ عِنْدِ اللَّهِ خَيْرٌ لَوْ كَانُوا يَعْلَمُونَ. In verse 103, if they had only believed and been mindful of Allah Azza wa Jalla, had taqwa of Allah, their reward from Him would have been far better, if only they knew. As for the believers, they don't make shirk and they don't make kufr. As for the believers, even when they see that opportunity before them, that they could, if they wanted to do harm, they could do harm. But they know by taking that path, by going along that road, they disobey Allah. They reject Allah's commands. They distance themselves from the reward of Allah subhanahu wa ta'ala and from his obedience. And therefore they weaken their own state of Iman, so they stay away from it. And instead they are mindful of Allah Azza wa Jal, conscious of Allah subhanahu wa ta'ala, people of taqwa and piety, people of Iman, and they know that the reward of Allah Azza wa Jal is for those people who can remain steadfast and patient on this world. Even when harm comes to them, they seek to repel that harm with that which is pleasing to Allah subhanahu wa ta'ala. As Allah says elsewhere in the Quran, اِدْفَعْ بِالَّتِي هِيَ أَحْسَنْ. Prevent harm by doing that which is good. If you're going to ward off something just because someone's hurt you, doesn't mean that you can go and oppress them even more. There are limits and there are protocols within the Sharia. There are ways and means by which Allah Azza wa Jalla has allowed you to take your rights, and ways and means by which Allah subhanahu wa ta'ala has commanded you to behave. And so the believer is the one who takes that path and adheres to the commandments of Allah subhanahu wa ta'ala. Allah Azza wa Jalla in verse number 104, he continues and he says, يَا أَيُّهَا الَّذِينَ آمَنُوا لَا تَقُولُوا رَاعِنَا وَقُولُوا انظُرْنَا وَاسْمَعُوا وَلِلْكَافِرِينَ عَذَابٌ أَلِيمٌ. O you who believe, do not say to the Prophet sallallahu alayhi wa sallam, رَاعِنَا, but rather say, انظُرْنَا, and listen to him. For indeed an agonizing torment awaits those who ignore Allah subhanahu wa ta'ala. Allah Azza wa Jalla is giving an instruction to the believers. The believers at the beginning of Islam, when the Prophet sallallahu alayhi wa sallam would teach them, when he would come to them with commandments, when he would come to them with instructions, they would often say to the Prophet sallallahu alayhi wa sallam, Ra'ina. Ra'ina means take into account our situation. Saying to the Messenger of Allah sallallahu alayhi wa sallam, and they meant something good with this, O Messenger of Allah, be gentle with us. O Messenger of Allah, take into account our situation. Many of them are weak, many of them are poor. O Allah Azza wa Jalla, think, meaning O Prophet sallallahu alayhi wa sallam, think concerning our situation before you teach us, before you instruct us, before you give us guidance. And that is no doubt one of the etiquettes of the teacher.

from the etiquettes of the teacher, and the Prophet sallallahu alaihi wasallam was the greatest of all teachers, from the etiquettes of the teacher is that they know the situation of their students. They can recognize their strengths and their weaknesses, their needs and their challenges and the hardships that they're going through. A good teacher is the one who sees the levels of their students and sees what they're going through, and they change and adapt accordingly. That is from the good ways and etiquettes and methodologies of a teacher that is successful. So when the companions were saying this, they meant a good meeting. The Jews of Medina would come and they would say exactly the same thing to the Prophet sallallahu alaihi wasallam, but they would use the same word, because in the root of the Arabic language it has more than one meaning, and their intention would be something which is evil. They would say ra'ina, which comes from the root word ru'una, and ru'una means someone who has a lack of integrity, someone who doesn't have upstanding character. So when they would say ra'ina, they would say, as if they're saying and accusing the Prophet sallallahu alaihi wasallam of having no integrity, of having no good character, of not being a person of moral worth. This is the claim and accusation that they're making. But they're saying the same word, just as we have in the hadith of Al-Bukhari and other than Al-Bukhari, of Aisha radiallahu anha, that sometimes when some of the Jews would come to the Prophet sallallahu alaihi wasallam in Medina, they would say to him, Assalamu alaikum. Not as-salam, but rather as-salam without the lam. As-salam means may peace be upon you. As-salam means may poison be upon you. And so the Prophet sallallahu alaihi wasallam would simply reply, and he would say, Wa alaykum, and upon you as well. And as he said to Aisha radiallahu anha, Allah will answer my dua, he will not answer their duas. So they would take words and they would manipulate them, change them. As we know, already we've had an example of this in Surah Al-Baqarah in the previous episode, when Allah subhanahu wa ta'ala commanded Bani Israel that when they enter the promised land, they should say, Hitta, O Allah, forgive our sins. And instead they changed it to the word with a noon, Hinta, which means barley or wheat. And so they would do this. They would manipulate the commands of Allah subhanahu wa ta'ala. Allah Azza wa Jalla is saying the same thing here, that they're saying exactly the same thing as the companions. The companions mean something which is correct. These people have an intention which is evil. So Allah Azza wa Jalla says, don't say this. Don't open this door for them. That they would use it as a means of mocking and ridiculing the Prophet sallallahu alaihi wasallam. Rather say, Unzurna, O Messenger of Allah, wait, be gentle. Take your time with us, wasma'u, and listen to him. Wadil kafirina adhabun aleem, and for those who are disbelievers, a torment awaits them. Allah Azza wa Jalla is giving this command to the believers, and it is an important command. And that is that from the ways of the people of Iman, is that we, unlike those nations that came before us, we don't try to manipulate and change. We don't try to twist the Sharia to suit our own needs and our desires. We don't look and try to find ways to manipulate rules and laws and legislation, the halal and the haram, because it doesn't suit our needs or the time that we live in or the environment that we reside in. We're not like those people who will use a word with an intention that is evil, even though the meaning of the word should be something which is correct. So we're not going to come to something which is haram and package it in a way that makes it seem halal towards others, and try to fool people in doing so. All of these things Allah subhanahu wa ta'ala has prohibited. And that is because it is a form of ghish, of treachery, of cheating. It is a form of being, of having no integrity, of being dishonest and untruthful. And so Allah subhanahu wa ta'ala warns the believers against this. In the final verse on this page, verse number 105, Allah subhanahu wa ta'ala says, ما يود الذين كفروا من أهل الكتاب ولا المشركين أن ينزل عليكم من خير من ربكم والله يختص برحمته من يشاء والله ذو الفضل العظيم. Neither those people of the book who disbelieve, nor the people of shirk, the polytheists, would like anything good to be sent down to you from your Lord, but Allah chooses for His grace whomsoever He wills, and His bounty has no limits. Allah Azza wa Jal says that the people of Iman, the people of the scriptures who came before you, from the people of the Jews and the Christians, the people of the scripture, and likewise the mushrikeen, the disbelievers, the polytheists of Arabia, the Quraysh, and the others who disbelieved in the Prophet sallallahu alaihi wasallam from the mushrikeen, both of those groups would love that no revelation came down to you. They would prefer that you never received revelation. The people of the scripture for their own reasons,
And that is because they wanted the Prophet to come from amongst them. They wanted that exclusivity. They wanted that claim that they would be the ones that are chosen by Allah subhanahu wa ta'ala, preferred by Allah azza wa jal, because of their own arrogance and issues that we've mentioned in previous episodes. And likewise, the mushrikeen, the likes of Quraysh and others, also didn't want that revelation to come to the Prophet sallallahu alaihi wasallam for their own interests and motives. That they wanted that prestige and that power and that leadership and that authority. They had their own arrogance that they were embedded in, that they were engaged within. And so because of that, both of those groups would rather much prefer that the Prophet sallallahu alaihi wasallam wasn't chosen to be the Prophet of Allah subhanahu wa ta'ala. And Allah azza wa jalla is saying, as he says elsewhere in the Quran, Allahu a'lamu haythu yaj'alu risalatah. Allah knows best where to place his message. Doesn't Allah know who is more worthy of being his prophet and his messenger? Doesn't Allah know who is more worthy of receiving the revelation? And that is why, as Abdullah ibn Mas'ud radiallahu anhu said, that Allah subhanahu wa ta'ala, when he created creation, he looked at the hearts of all of creation, and he chose the best and the purest of those hearts, the noblest of them, to be the heart of his messenger Muhammad sallallahu alayhi wa sallam. And so Allah azza wa jalla knows best where to place his revelation. But the Jews and the Christians and the Mushrikeen and those people who opposed the Prophet sallallahu alaihi wasallam during his lifetime, they disliked that he should be the one chosen over and above them. And Allah subhanahu wa ta'ala responds and he says, وَاللَّهُ يَخْتَصُ بِرَحْمَتِهِ مَنْ يَشَاءُ. Allah azza wa jal gives and prefers his bounty, his grace, his mercy to whomsoever he wills. Allah is the one who makes that choice. No one has the right to demand prophethood. No one has the right to come and say, oh Allah, give me revelation. No one has the right to say that he is more worthy than him or she is more worthy than her. It is up to Allah subhanahu wa ta'ala. And Allah azza wa jal does so based upon his infinite wisdom and knowledge. Jalla fi ula. Wallahu dhul fadli al-azim. And Allah azza wa jal has a bounty that is limitless. And Allah subhanahu wa ta'ala, from the greatest of his bounties upon us, is that he made us from the ummah of the Prophet sallallahu alaihi wasallam. From the greatest of his bounties upon us is that he gave to us the revelation of the Quran, this miracle of his that will continue to stay with us until Yawm al-Qiyamah, in which we can find light and guidance and we can find the way to Allah subhanahu wa ta'ala and the path that leads to success in this life and the next. And so Allah azza wa jalla, as we can see within these verses that we've studied today and that we've made tafsir of, Allah subhanahu wa ta'ala speaks about the importance of holding on to revelation, of understanding the true essence of revelation, what it is that is being called to, and to stay away from manipulating or changing the religion or to have any arrogance in that regard. May Allah subhanahu wa ta'ala give us the humility and the submission that we should have as servants of Allah subhanahu wa ta'ala and as people who follow his sharia and his religion. بارك الله فيكم وصلى الله على نبينا محمد وعلى آله وصحبه أجمعين والسلام عليكم ورحمة الله وبركاته.

says, and there isn't anything except that it glorifies him in praise. But you, O man, cannot understand their glorification. Allah Almighty also says, how many signs in the heavens and the earth do they pass by and turn away from?

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The first thing is just to be clear with everybody. It's from the very basic etiquettes of knowledge that when there's somebody more knowledgeable, that the less knowledgeable should attend and benefit. I spoke to the manager multiple times about Sheikh Abdul Rahman Hassan's session continuing and cancelling my session, but unfortunately they did not fulfill my request. So what should be happening right now is that I should be sitting with you and Sheikh Abdul Rahman should continue his session. You should know that this much as a principle. What reality of what is happening is unfortunate. May Allah subhanahu wa ta'ala forgive all of us for our shortcomings. Ya Rabbil Alameen. In today's final session on Kitab al-Iman from Sahih al-Bukhari. In today's session, as we continue our discussion and exploration of Iman, I'll start by revising and recapping for all of you what are the most important concepts that you should remember from everything we've done so far. The first thing is that the most valuable asset in this universe is your Iman. That's the first thing. There's nothing more important to understand, to know, to grow, to invest, to work hard for as much as Iman. The way people work hard for their career progression and their health and their exercise and their looks and all the other things people seek, the mark of you and me, our proof, that the proof that we are Muslims, is that our greatest pursuit should be the pursuit of Iman. This is the first. It is the most valuable asset in existence. Second thing, your level of Iman will determine your place in Jannah. It will determine whether you are in the lowest part of Jannah, or it will determine whether you are in the highest part of Jannah. Where you leave it off is where you will be resurrected. The third thing we mentioned is that Iman, as we said, I'm always going to go back to the exercise analogy. There's a subscription to enter the gym of Iman, yes, which is at-tasdiq, to be certain, to be intellectually 100% certain about Allah and that He sent the messengers and revelation and the existence of angels. And all, there is a logical component. You have to know 100% with certainty this is true. And we mentioned before that Iman should not be translated as faith or belief. Because when you say, I have faith Manchester United will win the next match, that means there's a level of uncertainty. I believe this person will be voted in as mayor. I believe it's raining outside. Meaning I'm not sure. If I'm sure, I will say it's raining outside. I'm certain the sky is blue. I won't say I have faith the sky is blue. Have you ever heard someone say, I believe the sky must be blue? No. Belief and faith, this is Christian evangelical terminology. Because the reason Christianity died in Europe and the reason why you don't see Christians, religious Christians around you, is that Christianity is a religion based on fairy tale, based on blind faith. Muslims, we don't believe in blind anything. We go in with our eyes open. We believe in certainty based on logical proof and evidence. The way someone says the sky is blue, I say Allah exists. The way someone says this table cover is black, I say Muhammad is the messenger of Allah sallallahu alaihi wasallam. With certainty on evidence, not faith and uncertainty, and I believe it must be because my parents did it. The third thing we said is that being certain about these facts is only the entrance, the entry card, the subscription to the gym. Iman grows through, it's a muscle, so we said, right? You have to deliberately practice it for it to increase. It does not grow automatically. Like the lifting of weights, like the exercise. If you're feeling lower back pain, like someone says, my health is very low, but I'm not willing to go exercise. Of course your health will be low, Habibi. What do you mean? What did you expect? There's a bird that's going to fly your health up in the sky, above the sky. Some lightning bolt of inspiration. The problem is the way people deal with Iman is the way they deal with the creative inspiration. They're waiting. Some lightning bolt will strike them from the sky and they'll get an Iman lift. That's not how it works. Iman is a muscle. You have to exercise for it to improve. Otherwise, it will deteriorate.
until you might lose your gym membership. It may deteriorate to the point you start questioning, why on earth I do this in the first place? Why do I believe in any of this in the first place? So disciplined, consistent action is what grows your iman. Intentional, disciplined action. It's not about feels and vibes, and I feel higher today, so my iman is, I feel low today, my iman is low. No. It's turning up despite how you feel. That is the proof of iman. Turning up despite how you feel. It's about submission. We also talked about a very core concept, which is about deed and depth. We said in Sahih al-Bukhari, there's many abwab, many chapter headings. Man sama ramadana imanan wa ihtisaban. Whoever fasts Ramadan with iman and ihtisab. Man salla laylat al-qadri imanan wa ihtisaban. Whoever prays the night prayer or the laylat al-qadr with iman and ihtisab. So Allah always in the Quran describes the deed. Salah, zakah, fasting. But the deed alone is not enough. The deed is just the surface, it's just the outward, it's a shell. What multiplies the deed is the depth, the internal depth. This is what we talked about. The difference between your salah and the salah of Abu Bakr as-Siddiq radiallahu anhu is not that he was doing any movement differently, but the depth of love and humility and standing in front of Allah, the depth, the internal depth was such, it multiplied his deed far beyond what we do. But love of Allah is a muscle. Trusting Allah is a muscle. You have to exercise it regularly, daily. There must be daily routines to move these things forward. Otherwise, what happens? Ibtila. We said the psychiatrists like to call it trauma. Blunt damage to the skull. But we don't call any tests trauma. We call it ibtila. An opportunity from Allah for refinement. An opportunity from Allah to test what is this iman made of. And we gave the analogy that you go to the gym and someone gives you a 300 kilogram weight to pick up. This is a test from Allah. All tests are like this. It's going to check and prove whether you've been working out, you've been doing the deeds to move your iman forward or not. Today is going to show. If you haven't been, you will crumble. You will crumble. هُنَالِكَ بْتُولِيَ الْمُؤْمِنُونَ وَزُلْزِلُوا زِلْزَالًا شَدِيدًا. Today the believers were shook. The iman was shook, right? Everything they held to be true was shook and tested, and it will happen repeatedly in your life. That is the nature of iman. So, we also talked about the four phases. The first phase is just coming to the conclusion this is true. The second phase is the gym. You have to keep showing up. You have to put in the reps. Salah, sadaqah, sawm, Quran, wird, adhkar every morning, adhkar in the evening. Visit my mom, call my mom. The things, even if I don't feel like doing it, I have to do them consistently, consistently, consistently, until I reach phase 3. What's phase 3? Halawatul iman. We said that iman has, if you work hard enough, there comes to a point where the deeds become effortless. You reach the boss level of the game. Yeah? Prestige. Those who know Call of Duty, I don't encourage you, but those who know, you reach prestige level. Okay? You reach the prestige of halawatul iman. You can taste the sweetness. There's a peace of mind. There's a level of serenity. You can't explain it. This is the fruit of consistent labor. It doesn't happen automatically. People think that halawatul iman, I'm just going to sit at home one day and I get a moment. Oh, Allah lifted. That's not how it works. That's not how it works. The biggest challenge we see, or I see from a communal perspective, from my perspective, people are obsessed. Okay? People are obsessed with what they think is iman steroids. They think it's not. I go attend a one-off talk. I'll come home and my iman will be lifted. That's not iman. That's your adrenaline maybe. Maybe that's your desire to eat food. I don't know. But you go, you attend a talk, you come home, you miss your Isha, you miss the next Fajr, and you're waiting for the next year for Mufti Fulan and Sheikh, famous Sheikh, to come for your iman to be lifted. That's not iman. Iman relies on discipline and consistency. Momentary spikes do not make a believer. It makes a momentary believer. And that's why Imam Bukhari has a bab, أَحَبُّ الْعَمَلِ إِلَى اللَّهِ أَدْوَمُهُ. The most beloved deeds to Allah that build your iman are consistent. Small, consistent deeds. Focus on these. Stop getting obsessed with celebrity one-off talks, with one-off celebrations, with one-off this and one-off that. One-off things will never do anything except give you a momentary feeling of fuzzy feelings in your bones. That's it.
but it will not build your iman. It will not build your iman. We talked about the love of Allah, building the love of Rasulullah sallallahu alaihi wasallam, and we talked about the love of the Ansar, the love of the Sahaba, and that this is really what it all comes down to, especially as parents with children growing up, those who are new Muslims, those who are new to the deen. Building this love of Allah and the love of the Prophet sallallahu alaihi wasallam and the love of the Sahaba is the core engine of iman. And love is a muscle. We have to exercise it. Love and fear and trust and hope and remembrance, these are muscles. You have to actively exercise them, or you will wake up one day, oh, my back's hurting. I'm feeling some iman pain. Yeah? I'm feeling some angst. I'm feeling some level of loneliness. I can't describe why I'm feeling this way. Why was the back pain there? I never went to the gym. I never tried. If you don't try, you will end up in the point. The greatest pain in humanity, in human experience, is the pain of no iman. The pain of low or no iman is the greatest pain in the human experience. There's no pain like it. Labor pain does not come equal or close to somebody who has lost their iman. Just as iman has sweet, losing iman has a bitter, bitter taste. This is a summary of everything we've learned so far. Anybody wants to add something you've learned that I haven't mentioned, you can go ahead. Part of iman is fundraising for Masjid al-Furqan. Yeah? I forgot to mention that one. Very important, crucial part of iman. Yes? Sheikh, I can't endorse your statement. Okay. Anybody wants to add anything to what I said? Yes. We mentioned that iman is a worldview. It changes how you see everything. It's not just about I believe in A, B, C, A, D, and E. No, it's not a checklist. It changes how you perceive everything. One of the things, it changes how you perceive tests and difficult situations. You perceive them as opportunities. You perceive them as opportunities to see the truth of Allah's promises. Your reaction and response is what defines you being a person of iman. The situation is the same. The emotions are the same, as we mentioned last week. But your response is what determines, are you a person of iman, or are you not a person of iman? Now, in today's session, we're going to talk about three things. The social dimension that affects your iman. The communal and the political dimension of iman. And the third thing is, what will kill your iman? Let us start with the first. قال الإمام البخاري رحمه الله باب ما جاء أن الأعمال بالنية والحسبة. البخاري has a chapter. What came that actions are based on intentions and based on expecting the reward from Allah alone. The first hadith he mentions in this chapter is the famous actions are by the intentions. But the second hadith I want to mention to you. قال الإمام البخاري رحمه الله حدثنا حجاج بن منهال قال حدثنا شعبة قال أخبرني عدي بن ثابت قال سمعت عبد الله بن يزيد عن أبي مسعود عن النبي صلى الله عليه 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This hadith, the Prophet sallallahu alaihi wasallam informs us. The first one, he says, if a person spends money on their family, yahtasibuha, but he expects the reward from Allah, this becomes a form of reward for them. The other hadith says, there is nothing that you spend, and while spending it or expressing it or sacrificing it, you're seeking, you're wanting Allah's reward alone, nothing else. Except you will get reward for it, even the food, a morsel of food that you put in the mouth of your wife. Now, feeding your wife food, working hard and spending money on your family, people don't associate this with iman, because their definition of iman is feels, iman is vibes. It's some, I watch a TikTok video and somebody bangs the table and screams about Allah, and suddenly, this dopamine, adrenaline, this is iman. No. The Prophet ﷺ saying, you want to increase your iman?
go work hard. Go sweat in the morning. But while you're sweating, al-ihtisab, are you doing it intentionally that this is for the for me to come closer to Allah, for me to be rewarded by Allah? It depends on your intention, and intentional exercise in your iman is different from absent-minded exercise. And those people who actually know about anything about exercise, they will tell you there are people who go to the gym, they go to exercise, they go to play football, they go for a run. But because they're listening to something, their heart's not in it, their mind's not in it, they get 10% of the output, 10% of the impact on their body. But when you do it with intention, with resolve, with body, mind, heart, fully there, the result is completely different. Look, everybody I'm looking at here, I know you work 9, 10, 12 hours a day. If you're a male, the fact of the matter is, 60% of your life is going to end up being work, whether you like it or not. That is the reality of life. We have to pay the bills. Yeah? We have to pay bills. Now, did you ever think that me going to work could improve my iman? And me going to work absent-mindedly, just going, clocking in, hey, how's it going? Yeah, where do I go? Here. Absent-mindedly can decrease my iman. And the only difference was intentionality. Me thinking, why am I doing this? And it happens, many people experience this. You go to work and you feel like, I've been going to work, I've been doing my, but I feel some sense of emptiness because of my work. I feel some, it's eroding away my iman. A lot of the time it's because we don't think about the why. So this is the first thing. The second thing is, in this hadith, the Prophet sallallahu alaihi wasallam talks about romance is part of iman. The Prophet sallallahu alaihi wasallam says, he says, even the food that you feed your wife. I don't want you to put your hand up, but when was the last time you put a morsel of food in your wife's mouth? We don't do that anymore, do we? If we do, we do it with a spoon or a fork. Huh? Yeah? This is why they call coconut a generation. Yeah? And the Prophet sallallahu alaihi wasallam is describing, even the food you put with your hand in your wife's mouth, this increases your iman. Did you think that? Did we ever think that? This is a social dimension. Visiting somebody, smiling at somebody, visiting the sick, feeding my wife, this can improve my iman. The other abwab of this kitab al-iman, bab ittiba'u janazi min al-iman. Going to a janazah, a funeral prayer, increases my iman. Why? I'm seeing the dead, I'm seeing the body, I'm seeing the burial. If this doesn't increase my iman, one of the regular deeds the Prophet ﷺ used to do was to look for janazas. I need to find them. Go find them. Because when you make this a regular part of your life, you will see the difference in your iman. Now, coming to the next one, this is the social dimension. Iman has a social dimension. How I deal with people affects my iman. If I am foul mouth, if I'm cursing, if I'm loudmouth, if I'm rude, if I speak on top of others, if I don't fulfill the rights of my neighbors, this erodes my iman. And if I deal with people well, and if I feed my wife, and I go out and I spend time, and I am at the service of people, this increases my iman. So service, al-khidmah, can be a form. It's a muscle. Yeah, it's one of the muscles. But a lot of people, because they define iman as something in the heart, they will recite the Quran and pray salah, yes? But they will neglect the social dimension of how to deal with people. You see, many people don't realize the words that we speak, the things that we say, may be the thing that causes the greatest effect or the greatest harm to our iman. And this is why, if I come to the next bab, the next sub-chapter that I wanted to mention.

Sorry, technical difficulties. I'd earmarked it in my copy of the book. Aywa. See, let us come to the social dimension of Iman once more. باب خوف المؤمن من أن يحبط عمله وهو لا يشعر. Now, the ayat I recited in the beginning were from which surah? Surah Al-Hujurat. Now, in Surah Al-Hujurat, something happened. And Allah said, guys, this was a test of your iman. And it was a proof. And Surah Al-Hujurat, Allah says, يَا أَيُّهَا الَّذِينَ آمَنُوا How many times? Six times roughly, if I'm not mistaken. This is a proof of your iman. Now, what happens in Surah Al-Hujurat? What happens? What's the incident around which the surah is revealed? Sorry? Someone raised their voice in front of Rasulullah ﷺ. Then Allah subhanahu wa ta'ala said, proof of your iman, you cannot have an argument in front of Rasulullah ﷺ. Imagine, argumentation is a sign of iman, and lack of argumentation is a sign of iman. Proof of your iman is you need to be able to lower your voices and respect the sanctity of the Prophet ﷺ. Brother, I came to your point now, yes? Lowering your voice in the masjid is a sign of your iman. Absolutely. And lowering your voice in how you deal with people. So then Allah subhanahu wa ta'ala says, أُولَٰئِكَ الَّذِينَ امْتَحَنَ اللَّهُ قُلُوبَهُمْ لِلتَّقْوَىٰ Allah is testing your level of iman by seeing who is going to raise your behavior. Your social behavior is a test. It's a proof. Many of us, I'm going to create this new term just for you guys. You ready? It's called iman schizophrenia. Split iman disorder. What is split iman disorder? Split iman disorder is when I have iman in one part of the world, in the masjid, salah, great, Quran, amazing, adhkar, beautiful. Yeah? Then my neighbor says, hey, can you give me a hand with the hedges? I say to him, hedges? Do I look like my name is Chris Hedges to you, bro? Do I look like a guy who knows what to do with the hedges? Go deep with your own hedges, man. Don't talk to me. I have a foul mouth with my neighbor. I go to work, I get into argument with a colleague. Mashallah, the F's and the S's and the B's. Yeah, all of the words come out, all the curse words come out. But when I come to the masjid, mashallah, amazing. Tilawa, wow. Not 6 harakat mad. 25 harakat mad. I'm ready. Don't come. You got nothing on me. But when it comes to the social dealings, all the relatives know, don't speak to fulan. Why? It's okay, let's not get there. But don't, it's okay. Salam from Ba'id, min Ba'id. Talk to him. Salaamu alaikum. Like that. Don't deal with this person close by. Why? They're a very difficult person to deal with. In Kitabul Iman, Imam al-Bukhari has a chapter, Bab, Man Salim al-Muslimuna min Lisanihi wa Yadih. Part of your iman is how you speak to people and what you do with people. The Prophet sallallahu alayhi wasallam says, Al-Muslimu, a real believer, a person of iman, what's the sign of this person? Is whoever other Muslims are safe from their tongue and their hands. This requires deliberate exercise. Dealing with people requires a lot of patience. There are people that we know, and people that we've interacted with. When they went to study ilm, when they went to study in a jami' in Islam, in Islamic university or under a sheikh, they were amazing academically with books. They could memorize, they could summarize, they could draw diagrams, you examine them, give me a definition of mafhu al-mukhalafa, boom, hadith al-34 from done with the number. They can recite the ayat of the Quran backwards. MashaAllah, amazing. Not that you should recite the ayat of the Quran backwards. I'm just saying, amazing memory, recall, retention, understanding, brilliant. Then someone comes in the masjid and says to them, and by the way, this is the reality of youth work and imam work is, the reality is 90% of your time is dealing with people. And not dealing with fun people to deal with. Dealing with people who are coming after you for some reason. Everything you read in the book, the whole Sahih Bukhari, I've memorized it, is not going to prepare you for the day you come. And it happened here, by the way, happened here. Yeah? It was not soon after some happenings in Palestine. We gave a khutbah about Gaza, and after the khutbah, a man came and he said, Sheikh, nobody's salah in the masjid is valid. I said, why? He said, you see the carpet? If you look carefully, you can see a shaitan's face in the carpet. You know what my brain was saying? I said, Sheikh,
I never said it. I can't see in the carpet, but I can see in your face right now, bro. Why? What is this? The carpet has shaitan's face. No one's wudu is valid. In any other sphere of life, maybe we would have had a fist fight. But what do you have to do? Jazakallah khair, brother. Subhanallah, I need to check my eyes and specsavers. May Allah bless you. Jazakumullah khair. Assalamu alaikum. Yeah? No book can teach you this, guys. This is the reality of what Iman demands from you. Is what Shaykh Abdul Rahman Hassan was talking about. Everything he talked about. Al-adab. To ignore things. To let things go. To give excuses to people. Yeah, not to gossip. Not. This is your Iman. It's so, the social dimension. And I will end with one of the hadith. The Prophet sallallahu alayhi wa sallam. It was mentioned to him that there was a lady, كانت صوامةً قوامةً. She was a woman who used to fast and pray the night prayer regularly. ولكن تؤذي جارها بلسانها. But she used to harm, curse her neighbor. The Prophet sallallahu alayhi wa sallam said, هي في النار. She is in the fire. Not permanently, but she will taste it. Why? Not that she... It's split iman disorder. One iman in one environment, in the other environment, there's no sign of iman. We have to integrate it all together. So this is the social dimension of iman. The second, I mentioned to you guys, the political dimension of iman, or the communal dimension of iman. What does that mean? Let me ask you guys the question. There is something, you know, the Prophet ﷺ said in the same Kitab al-Iman, in the body there is a morsel of flesh. If it is sound, the whole body is sound. And if it's corrupt, the whole body is corrupt. And what did he say it was? The heart. Okay, now I'm going to ask you a question. In society, there is an institution. There is something in society. If it is sound, the iman of the community will be sound. And if it is corrupt, the iman of the community is corrupt. What is that? The family, and there's one more. Sorry? Yes, the family, we can come down to that. But other than the family, there's something else. It is the heart of the community. And if it is corrupt, the whole community's iman is affected. What is that? The masjid. The purpose of the masjid is to collectively preserve iman. The purpose of the family is the preservation of iman. Think about this a little bit carefully. Why in Sahih Bukhari, Kitab al-Iman, there are many group activities that come under Kitab al-Iman? Praying janazah, praying salah in congregation, fasting in Ramadan, praying Qiyamul Layl in Laylatul Qadr, in the masjid. Why? These are all group things. This is not something you do on your own. Why? Because iman is not an individual effort. It's not. It's something, there's an individual part, no problem, of course. There is an individual struggle for it. But iman multiplies when you have a group of people moving together. And that's why the family is crucial. And that's why the masjid is crucial. How many young people, if it wasn't for the existence of a masjid, they would have been atheists in this country. I swear by Allah Azza wa Jal. I swear by Allah Subhanahu wa Ta'ala. I cannot count the number of young people that were saved because of their madrasa, their maktab, the imam of the masjid, the sheikh or the teacher, whoever taught them, because the father. You see, when you have a father or a mother who is outwardly religious but physically and emotionally abusive to the child, to the point the child grows up hating the deen of Allah subhanahu wa ta'ala. Who saves this child? A lovely and kind teacher from the masjid outside the house who showed them Islam can be different. The number of times I've seen this situation is countless. There is an institution. This is why in Kitab al-Iman, in Sahih Bukhari, Imam al-Bukhari brings a hadith about Bay'atul Aqaba, which was the formation of the state of Medina. What on earth does the an agreement between the people of Medina and the Prophet ﷺ. This bay'ah is a pledge. You come to Rasulullah ﷺ, you say, O Prophet of Allah, I pledge my allegiance to you, and that I will not do this, I will not do this, I will not do this, I will not do this, I will not, and I will do this, and I will do this, and I will do this. What does this have to do with iman? What it has to do with iman is that the formation of Medina as a city, as a state, with a government, with an authority, with an economy, with a market, with an army, all of this is just an outer wall protecting iman and the people of iman inside.
That was the whole purpose of it. And this is why you have to understand that community and collective endeavors are very important. Many people think iman is a private struggle, a personal struggle. My iman is low, I'm struggling with my iman. No. The reason why you have many cases where people are struggling personally is because the masjid and the family were not built up to scratch. Did not fulfill the function. The purpose of a parent is to instill iman in their child and to preserve the continuity of iman. That's why the Prophet sallallahu alaihi wasallam said, "Kullu mauludin yuladu ala al-fitra." Every child is born upon iman, a natural inclination towards Allah. فَأَبَوَاهُ يُهَوِّدَانِهِ أَوْ يُنَصِّرَانِهِ أَوْ يُمَجِّسَانِ. His parents are the ones who make him lose his iman and become a Christian, a Jew, or a Magian. Parents have a huge influence, a huge impact on the iman of a young person. Huge. And so, part of iman is fixing our parenting. Part of iman is fixing our marriage, our marital relationship. Part of iman is working to ensure the masjid can protect the iman of the next 100 years. This is all part and parcel of iman. This is why in the beginning of Kitab al-Iman, there's a very beautiful statement by Umar ibn Abdul Aziz, rahimahullah wa radiya anhu, who was the fifth of the rightly guided caliphs. He said, "Inna lil imani shara'i' wa furudan." وَحُدُودًا. Iman has rules, principles, guidelines, and activities you must participate in. It has institutions you must build. فَمَنِ اسْتَكْمَلَهَا فَقَدْ اسْتَكْمَلَ الْإِيمَانِ. Whoever completes them, you have now completed iman. So it's a constant struggle to push forward. But if you are in the halawat al-iman stage, don't think you can get away by just doing stuff at home. That's not how it works. You have to build a jama'ah. You have to build a collective, the group. You have to be part of this community, of a masjid community. You see, when I used to be a chaplain at university, and one of the things I used to see, what do you think? And I used to really think about this. I have a young woman, she's come to university from some city, right? I was in Nottingham, let's say the young lady, she's come from, let's say, Bristol, let's say Bolton, okay? She's come to university. MashaAllah, working hard, part of the community, praying salah in the masjid, amazing. She leaves university, 1 year, hijab's off. I can count on my fingers dozens of examples of this. I know them personally by name. I know their stories. I've answered their questions. I've supported them. I've taught them. Why do they take their hijab off? Because they split away from the jama'ah. They went to a place where they were isolated. They struggled and struggled and struggled and struggled and struggled until they crashed. I'm not saying the hijab, as we said, the practical actions are a sign of iman. They're a symptom. And reducing your practical actions is a sign of dwindling and reducing iman. But why? Only because of isolation. And this is why the Prophet sallallahu alaihi wasallam said, يَدُ اللَّهِ مَعَ الْجَمَاعَةِ. Allah subhanahu wa ta'ala's hand is with the collective, with the group. وَالشَّيْطَانُ مَعَ الْوَاحِدِ. And shaitan is with the individual. One of the interesting stories to mention before we close this particular part. The Prophet sallallahu alaihi wasallam has a relative called Ubaidullah ibn Jahsh. Ubaidullah ibn Jahsh was somebody who migrated to Abyssinia, to Christian Ethiopia, when the companions migrated to Ethiopia. Why am I saying Ubaidullah ibn Jahsh and I'm not saying radiyallahu anhu? You might wonder. Ubaidullah ibn Jahsh was a companion of the Prophet sallallahu alaihi wasallam. He went to Ethiopia. And in the isolation of being away from the community of the Prophet ﷺ and the influence of the environment, he eventually left Islam and he became a Christian and he died upon Christianity. These are companions of the Prophet. Nobody's immune. Nobody's immune. Now, let's come to the last part, which is, what is it that can kill your iman? So we said iman has a social dimension, how we behave with people, what we say, what we speak. This can increase or decrease, believe it or not. How you speak to your neighbor, how you speak to your mom, what you say to your colleague, this can affect your iman deeply. Deeply. Be very careful. And the second, we said iman relies on institutions. Genuinely, let me ask you this question. You know, look at the person on your right and your left, and I'm going to ask you a question. Do you think their grandkids will be Muslim here in Manchester? Do you think your grandkids, guys, do you think your grandkids will be Muslim? Really?
You know, the chances are slim, inshallah. We don't need this inshallah. We need inshallah plus action. The chances are slim if you do not build an independent primary school in this area, an independent nursery in this area. If Mashal Furqan's college is not up and running in the next 18, 24 months, and it becomes inshallah a sixth form. If you don't build an independent institution, from nursery all the way to secondary school, where this is an environment that propels and increases the iman of young people, I'm telling you, the chances your great-grandchild will be Muslim is not 100%, it's less than 100%, 100% for sure. We have to invest in building the institution. People don't think like this because everybody here is just struggling for survival. They're just trying to get by. Like, bro, what do you mean institution? Man's got to pay his gas bill from last month. Talking to you about institution. Can't even spell institution. No worries. When the Prophet ﷺ came to Medina, what's the first thing he did? The first thing he did, he built Masjid Quba. Why? This is going to preserve Iman. Masjid Quba was a primary school, guys. A secondary school. A university. There was a nursing home in Masjid Quba. It was a free accommodation for the homeless. It was a lot of things. If we don't build those institutions, guys, our great-grandkids, I'm telling you, Iman survives based on these collective efforts. Let's come to the last part. What kills Iman? We said Iman is of many levels, and you can move upwards based on how much effort you put in. The actions of the heart and the actions of the body will keep increasing your Iman until you reach the halawa stage. And inshallah, let me know when you reach there, because I need some help. The other option is, once you get your subscription, you never go to the gym. You never exercise. You keep complaining of low Iman until you get to a point you might lose your subscription entirely and you doubt, why am I here in the first place? Imam Bukhari in Kitab al-Iman, he has a bunch of sub-chapters about nifaq, about hypocrisy, and about kufr, about disbelief. Because it's very important to realize, if Iman is a spectrum, good health and bad health, there is something called cancer. If there was an equivalent to cancer in Iman, it's called nifaq. The moment it hits you and it grows, it will finish you. You will be finished. In this chapter, خَوْفُ الْمُؤْمِنْ مِنْ أَنْ يَحْبَطَ عَمَلُهُ وَهُوَ لَا يَشْعُرُ chapter, part of Iman is being scared that my actions might be invalidated and I don't even realize. وَقَالَ 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In this chapter, Imam Bukhari first says that it's very important. One of the most important marks, trademarks of the Sahaba is that they were always scared of nifaq. What is nifaq? Nifaq comes from the Arabic nafaqa. A nafaq is a tunnel. It's something hollow. It's empty inside. And in the beginning of Surah Al-Baqarah, when Allah describes belief and disbelief, but when he gets to nifaq, he spends the longest time talking about it because it is the most common feature. Now I want you to think about nifaq like pollution. I want you to think about nifaq like poison. And that you may have a bath of water, but there might be 3%, 8%, 10%, 12%, 15%. And all of us have different levels of nifaq. Sometimes when Allah talks about nifaq in the Quran, He means the greatest form, which is complete disbelief and pretending to be a Muslim. Being a political believer just for protection of the state of Medina. There are many people in Medina who were like that. They were pretending. They were not Muslim. They did not believe in Allah or His Messenger. They hated them. They wanted to destroy them. This

Whenever I compared my speech to my actions, I became scared that I am a deceiver. This is one of the great imams of the Tabi'een. Ibn Abi Mulaika said, I met 30 from the Prophet's companions, sallallahu alayhi wasallam. All of them are scared and terrified about nifaq. They're scared that they may be having traits of nifaq. None of them says, I have the iman of Jibril and Mikael. All of them are saying, I don't know where I stand. I'm scared about myself. And it is said that Al-Hasan al-Basri said, whoever is scared of nifaq, this is the sign of your iman. And whoever feels safe from it, you're finished. I'm paraphrasing. He didn't say you're finished. Now, it's very important to understand nifaq. And why does it happen? Why do we portray something outwardly? But when we come home, or in our private, or in our social actions, we are something completely different. The Prophet ﷺ says in this chapter, سِبَابُ الْمُسْلِمِ فُسُوقٌ وَقِتَالُهُ كُفْرٌ. Insulting a Muslim is fusuq. It's like a wound to your iman. You've given your iman a cut just by insulting somebody. وَقِتَالُهُ كُفْرٌ. And killing, murdering another believer can lead to disbelief. The translation is, it is disbelief. But this is a form of warning. Because someone does not disbelieve just by murdering somebody. As much of a very serious sin and major sin it is, من السبع الموبقات. But the point is that how we speak to others and we're insulting somebody else can seriously affect. Now why did he mention this here? Is because part of nifaq, part of hypocrisy is, when it comes to people, I show a certain face, but when I lose my temper or when I am in a certain environment, I unleash something, I unleash a form that nobody is able to see, nobody is able to recover from. Imam Bukhari has a subchapter called Babu Alamat al-Munafiq, the sign of a munafiq. And the last thing I want to ask you all to do is to really pay attention to these signs in yourselves and make sure you don't fall into these things. Because these deeds will slowly chip away at your iman until you become unrecognizable. حدثنا سليمان أبو الربيع قال حدثنا إسماعيل بن جعفر قال حدثنا نافع بن مالك بن أبي عامر أبو سهيل عن أبيه عن أبي هريرة رضي الله عنه عن النبي صلى الله عليه وسلم قال آية المنافق ثلاث إذا حدث كذب وإذا وعد أخلف وإذا أؤتمن خان. The Prophet صلى الله عليه وسلم said, the sign of a munafiq is three things. If he speaks, he lies. And if he promises, he breaks his promise. And if he's trusted something, he breaks his trust. What is the common thread between these three things? There's a level of lying and deception in all three of them. But also, all three of them are dealings with people. Nifaq, you could be a rock bottom of iman, and it's not to do with how nicely you recite the Quran, but it's to do with how you deal with people. What words come out of your mouth? Lying. Why do we lie? We lie to impress. We lie to portray something about ourselves. It's always the effort to put up a picture that's not the reality. It's a form of deception. Promise. I promise somebody and I break my... Why do I promise somebody? I want them to think good of me. I want them to think well of me. Nifaq is about the obsession with appearance, the obsession with how I look, how people see me to be. And the social media world that we live in has exacerbated nifaq en masse, such that people, they open pages, and their whole objective is, they're always thinking about, how do I look to others? How do I portray myself to others? And this is a really dangerous thing we have to really be aware of, is how your social media usage could be a serious reason for the destruction of your iman and the pollution of nifaq. As homework, I'm going to ask all of you to go home and reflect on Suratul Munafiqun. It's a short surah, about 3 pages long. But Suratul Munafiqun, Allah describes nifaq and describes the root of it. And ultimately, nifaq comes down to wanting to show Allah something and wanting to show people something else. Be careful of this, because this will chip away at your deeds until your iman is finished. I want you all to imagine a picture. I want you to all imagine a picture or an image of one of you, or an example of one of you who's taking a bucket. You're saying, Sayyid Hisham, I'm thirsty, I want water. I say, Bismillah, there's a well over there, go for it. You take the bucket to the well, and you go to the well,

0: 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You pour water in the bucket. And you see the water rise. But at the same time, something's wrong. You keep pouring. You keep pouring. Keep pouring. But it's something's wrong. There's a hole in the bottom of the bucket and it keeps leaking. It keeps leaking. The more you pour aggressively, the quicker the water comes out. You're thinking, what's going on here? You know this image of the bucket you keep pouring but it keeps leaking? This is the meaning of قول الله تعالى أن تحبط أعمالهم وهم لا يشعرون. Sometimes our deeds are invalidated without our realization. Our iman, no matter how much work we put in, because we're not aware of the negative things, the sin that impacts iman, every time we give it a boost, it falls. Boost, it falls, and it falls, because the leaky bucket is the most dangerous thing with iman. Today we talked about split iman disorder. We talked about the importance of building the right institutions, schools, masjids, and families. How your marriage can determine, your parenting can determine whether your children are Muslim or not in 30 years' time. And last but not least, is being aware of our sins and being really careful about the signs of nifaq. Study nifaq to the same level of detail that you study the iman. And we talked about social media and its effect on nifaq. And we talked about the idea of the leaky bucket. What is the solution for a leaky bucket? You go to the well, you're pouring water, it's leaking, it's leaking, it's leaking. What do I do? I need to put a patch, right? To protect this bucket. What is the patch? It is Astaghfirullah al-Azim wa atubu ilayh. The secret of iman that keeps moving upwards is not becoming an angel who never makes mistakes. That's not the secret. The secret of iman that keeps moving upwards is you keep making mistakes, but every time you make the mistake, you come back to Allah. That is the sign of a believer. This is why many times in the Quran, Allah says, إِلَّا مَن تَابَ وَآمَنَ وَعَمِلَ عَمَلًا صَالِحًا. Every time you do something wrong, don't worry. Tawbah, sincerely repent and come back. This is what will keep moving the iman gradient upwards. At-tawbah wal-istighfar. Keeps coming back, keep seeking his forgiveness. And you will be like an athlete who injures himself and recovers, who falls downstairs and recovers and continues and continues and continues. Nothing can stop you. If you have this mindset that no sin, no obstacle, no enemy can stop me in my ascent, in my movement upwards until I reach halawat al-iman and the highest degree of Jannah, then believe me, with the help of Allah Azza wa Jalla, no one will stop you. But your secret weapon, the secret gun in your pocket is what? Every time you slip, you fall, obstacle comes in the way. 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The Prophet sallallahu alayhi wa sallam said, every time I feel some cloudiness over my heart, I seek the forgiveness of Allah 100 times. Jazakumullahu khairan, Masal Furqan, for all of your time, for your patience, for your listening. This is of course not the end of the story. As you know, this is my home, so I will keep coming back and you will keep seeing me here. But for this series, we have come to the end of Kitab al-Iman. Any mistake is from myself and the shaitan. Anything good is from Allah subhanahu wa ta'ala. I want to really thank the Masjid al-Furqan for building an amazing institution, for building a community the like of which I've not seen before. I want to thank the management, Amir al-Qawm, Sheikh Muhammad Ali, for their efforts, their hard work. The media team for giving me blindness, alhamdulillah, today. Yeah? But genuinely, where have you seen a media team that works so hard, you know, to give amazing quality content to people? I have been to Canada, Australia. Wherever I go, people say Masjid al-Furqan. People around the world are benefiting from this place that does not, you know, exceed a small space because of the efforts and the ihsan of the team. So Team Furqan, genuinely, from all of us here, may Allah subhanahu wa ta'ala grant you all Jannah. Wassalamu alaikum.
1: You were listening to the English program on the Voice of Islam. Thank you very much for your time. Inshallah, stay tuned for future episodes.